0: everywhere.
1: Yeah.
0: But I mean,
1: oh man,
0: when we think about the magnitude, I mean, it was like breaking news. They signed $100 million Spotify contract on their podcast. They were bringing all sorts of celebrities on. You know, it kind of was the exclamation point at the end of the sentence when they brought Taylor Swift on and she announced an album over a year ago and all of that. And it was, no, you're probably right. I'm still tired.
1: Yeah.
0: that's kind of the conclusion I'm drawing to.
1: Are they up there with Peyton and Eli Manning? Do you put the Kelces up there with Peyton and Eli Manning, or do you, cause I'm burned out on them. I mean, they're everywhere.
0: No, I'm burned out on them too.
1: It's so funny how we think the same way on that stuff. Yeah. Yeah. I mean, they're just, I don't even know what they're pitching anymore. Peyton and Eli, they're on everything. I don't know what they're endorsing. It's like overkill. Anyway, getting off the beaten path there. So, all right, we don't know about Mahomes. I mean, he's going to play. He'll fight tooth and nail. He'll have to play. Questions about the offensive line. Kelce isn't the same guy, but they bring back Eric Bieniemy, which was a brilliant move to bring him back as offensive coordinator, because that guy just does different things. And he's the guy that can look and say, all right, Travis can't do this anymore. And he's not afraid to tell anybody. And I think they can get pretty creative with what they have. I think he'll be able to find a way to work around whatever limitations Mahomes has early in the season. That was a brilliant move, bringing him back.
0: Yeah. He's realistic. He holds people accountable. And to your point, even though I wasn't massive on the Kenneth Walker signing, he is by far and away the best running back that they have had since rookie version of Kareem Hunt.
1: Yeah. Yeah.
0: And I mean, in a big way, they haven't had a 1,000-yard rusher since Kareem Hunt's rookie season. What was that? Seven, 8 years ago.
1: Yeah.
0: So that's a huge thing when Mahomes is coming back. Yeah. I mean, it's a huge thing when Mahomes is coming back from an injury like this to establish what you would think with a running game. Look out for that kid, Emma Johnson, too. That kid from Nebraska had, if I'm not mistaken, over 1,400 yards his last season at Nebraska. He clearly, by far and away, earned his spot as the running back two on the list. I mean, I don't know if you watched as much preseason as I did. That dude was making people miss left and right. Like he'll be something that's fresh, you know, on a third down situation or to get out of the flat. And they're going to need a lot of that because, like we're talking about, Kelce's not the same. If Rashee Rice does, you know, keep his head out of his you-know-what and stays healthy, he should be a factor. But you don't know what you're going to expect out of that guy. So you're indirectly, you're relying on this Chiefs running game a lot, which is something that I don't think we've heard or said in the Chiefs era under Mahomes and Andy Reid.
1: Yeah. 30 seconds. You can't overreact to whatever happens, good or bad, this Monday night against the Broncos, right?
0: No, you absolutely can't. I mean, I think the Broncos might be on their heels a little bit if Mahomes does play because they won't know what to expect. But at the same time, this is a Broncos team that's basically bringing back everyone, and they made it to an AFC championship. And if it wasn't for Bo Nix breaking his ankle, they were going to be in the Super Bowl and give a lot better performance than the Patriots.
1: Yeah.
0: So all the people that think the Broncos are going to regress, I'm just going to be realistic and say not so fast. There's so much talent on that roster.
1: Yeah. Yeah. What a great way to start the season. Monday at Arrowhead, it's the Chiefs and Broncos, 7:15 kick. All right, Cameron, we'll be following. We'll catch back up. We got some good stuff coming up here, so stick around and Show Me Today, the Voice of Missouri.
2: Don't talk about enough. Manager burnout. 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Supporting managers means recognizing the demands they face and giving them the tools they need to succeed. 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
3: Mark Office.
4: Sometimes, after service, it feels like every step we take sets us back.
5: 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Yeah. I can't do this.
4: Like we're getting buried under the weight of it all.

0: 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We just have to find it. 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
3: Welcome back to Show Me Today, the voice of Missouri. There's a pretty interesting combination taking over downtown Kirksville this Saturday. Whiskey and Turkey. The Whiskey and Turkey Festival returns to the downtown square. And joining us is Lacey Cook, Executive Director of Main Street Kirksville, to tell us about what's happening with this year's festival. Lacey, welcome. Where did you come up with the name? That's an interesting combination.
4: Right. Yes. First off, thank you so much for giving us this opportunity today, Bill. And secondly, that is our most asked question when it comes to Whiskey and Turkey Festival. Like, where in the heck? So it started with the story and the folklore of how Kirksville was named. So the story is that when the surveyors in Missouri were here in early 1840s, that they were looking at this area that was being developed. And Jesse Kirk, who was a local businessman, invited the surveyors to his house for whiskey and turkey. So of course, as the night went on and libations were flowing, it became a little easier for Jesse Kirk to then persuade the surveyors to name the town after him. So hence, that's where Kirksville was named, so folklore says. So we have ran with that story, and we're in our sixth year of the Whiskey and Turkey Festival downtown and just celebrating the origin of Kirksville.
3: Well, for someone who's never been, what can they expect when they walk onto the downtown square Saturday?
4: It's an absolutely amazing time, full of energy. We have live music. We have the Iberries from the Lake of the Ozarks, a band coming up, that fun light. We have food trucks. We have distilleries. We have our Main Street Kirksville beer tent. We have face painting. We have the Kirksville Circus. So just a whole lot of fun for families. And a lot of energy and excitement in downtown.
3: Wait, Kirksville has its own circus?
4: We do. We do.
3: Really?
4: We've joked for many years on different levels that you know, we have a circus, but we do. We have aerial performances and stilt walkers. So that's something that's come about within the past couple of years.
3: Yeah.
4: But they this will be their second year at the Whiskey and Turkey Festival.
3: Oh, great.
4: So we're excited to have them.
3: Yeah. Any clowns?
4: They have those as well,
3: yeah,
4: of course.
3: Yeah,
4: and yeah.
3: Well, that's great.
4: And throw that in with whiskey and turkey, and it's just a great time.
3: Yeah, I mean, this is sounding wild already. Well, the name might make people think that this is primarily a food and drink festival, and certainly a big focus, but it's certainly a celebration of Kirksville and the community as well, isn't it?
4: Absolutely, absolutely. And I forgot the Rotary Bingo Tent. We have them. And then we also encourage everyone, as they are attending the festival, to visit the local businesses and shops that are open, the other eating establishments and bars that are open and offering specials that night as well.
3: So. Yeah, yeah. All right, what time is the event?
4: It is 5 to 11 p.m.
3: Oh, okay. Oh, all right. So it's an evening event.
4: It is, yeah.
3: Oh, that's good. So you're not out in the heat of the day either.
4: Right. Well, and that's what we're looking at the forecast. Last year, we thought it got a little chilly. And of course, you know, weather always plays a huge part in outdoor street festivals. And this year, I think the high is 82 that day. So that night, we're assuming will be just perfect with a small chance of rain. So the weather gods are in our favor this year, I feel like.
3: Yeah. That's Lacey Cook. She's the executive director of Main Street Kirksville, telling us about this Saturday's Whiskey and Turkey Festival. You mentioned the distilleries. Do you know yet a final number, how many you'll have and where they're coming from?
4: We're still waiting on all of our licensing to be approved and to get our final list. But we have at least four that are coming from Missouri within the state. So we try to keep them all as local as possible. But yeah, we're really excited, and to keep that number growing every year as our festival grows, we definitely will have more distillers coming in. But this year, we have at least four.
3: Yeah. Last week here on Show Me Today, we were talking about the Herman Harvest Festival, which was this past Saturday. And we talked so much about wine, but Lacey, it seems to me, at least from hosting Show Me Today, that distilleries and whiskey and bourbon is becoming more and more of a thing in Missouri, but has that really been a big focal point in Kirksville for a while?
4: I feel like with this being our sixth year, that it's something that is growing and just becoming more popular in this area. Yeah. And we hold several, you know, events that are now focused primarily. And when I say I own a local bar here. And so I feel like it is becoming more popular, and it's something that people are really opening up to and making that transition.
3: Yeah, yeah. Oh, you own a bar too, huh?
4: I do, yeah. I was like, oop, I wasn't going to put that plug in there.
3: But
4: yeah,
3: you did anyway.
4: Yeah. I have a downtown business as well.
3: Yeah, so. Yeah. Well, and you were promoting all the downtown businesses to come in there, so yeah.
4: Yeah.
3: All right. Well, Lacey knows her stuff, that's for sure. Find the bar, find the shops downtown, head to Kirksville, and check out Whiskey, Turkey, their own circus. My goodness. we're learning a lot about Kirksville, so.
4: Yeah. All right. Yeah, it's a great place to visit. You should come, Bill.
3: Yeah, absolutely. Yeah, you know, you drive up there, you know, if you're driving to Iowa, we had to take a kid to Minnesota, and, you know, you go up 63 and you kind of bypass it and you kind of forget to drive in through, you know, it's nice. Right. It's nice from a standpoint for you guys. I bet, you know, you kind of keep the traffic out of the area, but yeah, you stay, you don't get on the business part of it, and sometimes you can forget about Kirksville.
4: Yeah, not anymore. So.
3: Yeah.
4: Yeah, so we're you know, creating the energy and saying get off the bypass and come and visit us in downtown Kirksville.
3: Yeah, yep. And, of course, the school up there, Truman, and all
4: right.
3: That good
4: stuff.
3: Right,
4: and we have ATSU as well. So we have the medical school and the four-year Truman State University. So we do. We have a lot going on.
3: Yeah, it's a hip town. It's happening. I'm just fascinated by your own circus. That has me, so. All right.
4: I love that.
3: Yeah. Well, that's great. Lacey Cook is heading things up here for the big weekend in Kirksville. Make sure you stop by and check out the Whiskey and Turkey Festival. Well, best of luck. Thank you.
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3: Welcome back to Show Me Today, the voice of Missouri. You know, when you see insects crawling around your garden, your first reaction is grab the bug spray. But not every insect is there to destroy your plants. In fact, some of those insects may be doing some very important work to help your garden grow. So how do you know which bugs are friends and which ones are foes? Well, we bring in Dr. Bug, Tamara Rial, field specialist in horticulture with MU Extension. She is our bug expert, and she's here to explain everything we need to know. First off, nice to talk with you again. It's been a while.
4: It's always good to be here. Thanks for having me.
3: All right. What are some of the beneficial insects that gardeners should be excited to see in their gardens, and how do we identify them? How do we know what's good, what's bad?
4: Oh, I love this question. Well, I think it's really important to not panic at the first bite. If you find that you have insects, make sure you look at them, look at the plant, look at how much damage is actually being done, or if the plant is really healthy. If there's just a few bites, you might not actually even have a pest problem at all. So you want to look to see if something is maybe multiplying rapidly or if it's causing significant damage. And then you would have a problem that is worth managing.
8: Not every insect is a pest. So before you reach for something, make sure you take a minute to figure out what you've got and what it's doing, if it's actually damaging the plant, because it might be feeding on another insect. It might be a pollinator. It might be feeding birds. So once you know who's there, then you can decide if you even need to do anything. It's important to know that a pest isn't defined by what it is. It's defined by what it's doing and how much damage it's actually causing. So you want to identify first and then intervene second if necessary. You ask, what are some good ones? Lady beetles are something that most people recognize as adults. Lacewings are another great example. And ironically, most people recognize the adults, but it's actually the larvae that are doing most of the good. So their larvae are eating a lot of the aphids and other small insects that actually are causing some issues. So those are really important ones.
3: We hear a lot about pollinators, but what other jobs do insects do in a garden?
8: So pollination is really important, but insects are doing so much more. So there's a lot of insects that are beneficial predators. They're prey for other animals like birds. If you like birds, you really need to love insects because they're feeding the birds. Insects are also decomposers. They're part of the food web that keeps the garden functioning. So some insects are recycling nutrients and others are keeping populations of plant-eating insects from getting out of hand. A garden isn't just plants. It's actually a food web.
3: Tamara Rial joining us from MU Extension, telling us, hold off now before you start spraying those bugs because they might be helping your garden. If a gardener finds, you mentioned aphids, caterpillars, or another pest, should they immediately reach for an insecticide?
8: Usually no. So again, first you need to find out how much damage that they're actually doing. A few caterpillars cutting holes in leaves, that doesn't usually mean that there's a problem that needs treatment. Plants can actually tolerate a lot of damage or a lot of feeding. So it also depends on if we're looking at a vegetable garden versus an ornamental garden. If it's an ornamental garden, usually you don't need to do anything. Your plants are habitat. So keep in mind that they are feeding birds there, and that the more you don't do, the more that beneficial insects are able to do. So look for the natural enemies. Look for parasitoid wasps that are able to help control populations. A little insect damage doesn't mean your garden is failing. It often means that it's able to function as it should.
3: All right, so avoid spraying, but what are some of the biggest mistakes that gardeners will make when dealing with insects? Is that the number one?
8: Yeah, I think probably one of the biggest mistakes is assuming that anything that's eating a plant needs to be killed immediately. Gardening isn't about keeping every leaf perfect. It's really about keeping plants healthy. So if you find a chewed leaf, that isn't necessarily a problem. Sometimes it's evidence that your garden is alive.
3: What can we do to attract the beneficial insects?
8: Oh, thank you so much for asking this. I think there's a few things that are really important. Plant diversity, reduce unnecessary pesticide use, and provide habitat. So what I mean by that is with planting diversity, you want to make sure you have a variety of plants. Plants especially that bloom at different times. So in the spring, in the summer, in the fall, not only will it be more beautiful for you and your neighbors, but it provides food for a lot of the pollinators, and that's going to be helpful for everyone. Reducing unnecessary pesticide use is really important. So if we're killing all the good insects along with the bad insects, we're actually making the garden's natural pest control harder. And then by providing habitat, this is more than just the food, like the pollen and nectar that we hear about. Insects need places to shelter and overwinter and nest and reproduce. So a perfectly manicured landscape doesn't necessarily provide much of that. So don't just plant flowers. Don't just plant a buffet. You want to give plants or insects a place to live. And that can be done by, again, planting diversity, reducing unnecessary pesticide use, and providing that habitat.
3: Tamara Rial is with us. We call her Dr. Bug. A lot of people call her Dr. Bug with MU Extension, talking about how bugs can help our gardens. And we've had you on the program before, Tamara, and you've talked big and really pointed to the major emphasis of pollinators and how good they are, and how that has kind of suffered here in the state. But do you have to have a large yard or plant a huge garden to make a difference?
8: Oh, absolutely not. You don't have to turn your whole yard into a prairie or remove all of the grass and put in a native plant garden, though that's not necessarily a bad thing. But a few plants can provide food and habitat. And when a lot of people make small changes, like having even a single pot of flowers is going to help, because those little pieces of habitat add up. So you don't have to have a big garden to make a big impact. But even a few flowers on a balcony or in a container can help provide resources for the beneficial insects. And when everybody does a little bit of something, it actually has that really big impact.
3: Tamara, which bug gets the bad rap? Which one do we see, do we fear, do we try to get rid of that maybe we might want to take a second look at?
8: This is a fun question. I think there's probably a couple that would fit into that category. So Japanese beetles are one that I hear a lot of. They're not great insects. They are invasive pests. And so we do need to, they're just not as dangerous as everybody seems to feel like. And dangerous is a weird word. It's more for the insects, not for people. They're not harmful for people. And then, of course, mosquitoes. Mosquitoes are something that we need to be cautious about. But if you're seeing adult mosquitoes, it's actually after the control opportunity. If you can get rid of the standing water in your yard, then you're going to have fewer adult mosquitoes. But insects that maybe we should take another look at, this goes back to being able to identify insects. So a lot of insects get judged by how they look rather than what they're doing. And sometimes an insect that looks the strangest might actually be doing something that is more interesting or really useful. So for example, ladybug larvae, most people don't actually know what that looks like, because it doesn't look like the ladybug that they're familiar with. It kind of looks like a really small red and black alligator, but that's actually doing so much good in your garden and eating so many of the small insects like aphids. And also lacewing larvae also look like little tiny alligators, and they're doing a lot of really good work, but because we don't know what they look like, we might actually get rid of them.
3: Yeah, the look, you kind of see them, that's freaky, let's get rid of that. That's kind of our natural reaction, isn't it?
8: Yeah. For sure it is. Yeah. And if it doesn't look like something that we're used to seeing, then yeah.
3: Yeah. Hey, do you know, I know there's an app, a plant finder, I can get the app and take a picture of it, and then the app will tell me what kind of flower it is. Do they have anything like that for bugs, where you could snap a picture off your phone? Do you know of anything like that? I was just thinking about that.
8: Yeah. So there's several apps that can be helpful. Some of the Plant Finder apps actually have a way to also look up insects. There's also other things like Google Lens that you can look things up. They're not always perfect, but they might be able to get you in the right area. One thing I would really recommend doing, if you find something that you're not familiar with it, do take a picture of it. Take a picture before killing it, okay? Take a picture and then don't kill it, and then send that picture to MU Extension.
3: All right.
8: We have resources here. So there's people like me or the Plant Diagnostic Clinic, and we have other entomologists that can help you identify that insect so that you can know whether to appreciate it or whether to take action.
3: If you could give gardeners one piece of advice about insects, what would you want them to remember?
8: I would say you don't need an insect-free garden. You need a garden that's full of life. So take a closer look before you take action. Remember that your garden is an ecosystem. Most of the insects that you see aren't there to ruin your garden. Some are pollinating your plants. Some are controlling other insects. Some are feeding other wildlife. Some are just passing through. So again, if you see insects in your garden, that's a good thing. You want to have more life in your garden.
3: We all need a Dr. Bug in our life. Tamara Rial, thank you so much for sharing this great information. And don't be so quick to spray and get rid of them. They might actually be helping your garden. So great catching up with you. Thank you.
8: Thank you so much.
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3: And we're back on Show Me Today, and so is Sue Danielson. She's got a story for Missourians buying a vehicle next year. You'll be among the first in the state to try out the new Fusion system. The Department of Revenue says it will eliminate the customary temp tag process. Director Trish Vincent says it's designed to close a loophole that resulted in millions of vehicle sales tax dollars going uncollected. She provides us a status report on the new system.
25: Well, we're very excited about this change. Our new system called Fusion, we rolled out driver's license, you know, in November of 24. That was before I got here. Now we're working on the motor vehicle side, and that's just vehicles. That's like trucks and cars, right? So we're working on developing a system, and we are going to be launching it in February of 27. And what this does is it does away with temp tags. Everybody sees those. I get more calls, Sue, on temp tags. And, you know, that means that they have not paid their sales tax on their vehicles. And so you and I do that when we go out and buy a vehicle. So the new Fusion system, we are working with about 6,000 dealers across the state. And when you go in and buy a car, once we launch our Motor V Fusion system in February, if you paid your tax and you have insurance, and the system will automatically verify that for them. And so the dealer, when you buy a car, will collect the sales tax for us right then and there, along with, and, you know, a lot of people maybe finance the sales tax too sometimes, but we will be collecting it at the point of sale. And after that's all done, then what the dealer will do, you will get a paper plate similar to a temp tag, but what it will have on it is the your license plate number that we are going to mail you your license plate. So if a law enforcement sees that, and it's got to go to 7 digits, if they see that 7 digits, they can actually put that in their system and they know whose car that belongs to, not like the temp tags today. So those plates that we mail out, the paper ones, they're going to be called interim plates. They will have an expiration of 30 days, but that number on there will be the plate, again, that they get in the mail. So no more of those temp tags. Now, a lot of people buy cars from individuals, individual to individual. So they'll still go to the license office, and the license offices will collect the sales tax like they do today. And they also will give them a paper plate with the configuration of the plate that they're going to get in the mail. And we're going to be able to track those plates when we mail them. So that's another important distinction here, because we don't, you know, the mail service sometimes is not as reliable as what we would like to think. But we're going to track those to make sure people actually get the plates. Now, you know, we get our plates from the prisons, right? The prison makes our plates. Well, they're getting new equipment, and all these plates will be flat plates. So when we send them a file of the plates that we need to be made, we'll get them in just a few days, because it's going to be a lot more seamless for our prison industries to make them. They're not going to have the raised letters, which they actually have to paint today. I don't know if you know that or not. If you ever go out and watch them make those plates, they actually have to paint, then they have to cure, and they have to dry. It takes several days for them to for a plate to be finished. So this is going to be streamlined for them.
0: This is Show Me Today, the voice of Missouri. I'm Sue Danielson. 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Missouri Department of Revenue Director Trish Vincent is joining us with an update on a change in the temp tag system. Part of Senate Bill 28, which was passed in 2025, it included a provision requiring all motor vehicle sales tax to be paid before a temporary license plate can be issued for that vehicle. The new system approved by state lawmakers aims to eliminate loopholes, which in the past have resulted in millions of tax dollars going uncollected.
25: Like I said, I get more calls on temp tags than anything else. And, you know, I can't imagine those are tracked in any way because we're using an old system. I mean, we can see the temp tags out there. And if I have the number, I can run it to see who has that. But yes, there's probably hundreds of thousands of dollars in taxes. Now, that's not only state tax, but that's the local community tax as well. So our counties are missing out on money, you know, along the way. And this money obviously goes to MoDOT. It helps us build our roads. And there's lots of projects going on this summer, aren't there?
1: Oh, absolutely. Yeah, this Fusion, which actually stands for 50 Unique Systems in One.
25: In one nexus, yeah. So these, we were on a mainframe systems, and you know, years ago, 50 years ago, that's what we used. So this is an updated system, and the good part about it too, because we have driver's license in it, we're going to be able to marry up the records. So if you come into the office and you want to get your driver's license, we may look down and say, oh, your plates are going to expire next month. You want to go ahead and do that? So there's going to be all kinds of advantages to us. And because there's a lot of checks and balances in technology today, I think that we'll see less errors as well. So,
1: you know, a lot of people buy a new car or a pre-owned car at the end of the year, you know, right before the system goes into place. I mean, they might be purchasing a vehicle in December or January, mm-hmm. get some good mm-hmm. deals maybe. Will there be a grace period, or will this not apply to those purchased just before this goes, before this takes effect?
25: Actually, that won't make any difference. So, you know, we get regular updates from our collectors, and they work with the assessors. And, of course, on property tax, you put on your assessment what you own as of January 1. So, but, you know, we don't want to inhibit car sales. We want to help people buy cars, and we want to help dealers. And we just are trying to make this seamless for Missourians out there. You know, when we get ready to roll this out, we're going to be bugging everybody to talk about it, because there's going to be a lot on social media, just so people know what to expect. I did want to mention we are working, we do have a dealers group we work with. Also, additionally, banks will be able to file electronic lien releases and release electronic lien releases, which is another perk to this system to release a lien on a vehicle, which will be instant once they do that. But I think the good part is we have partners in this. You know, we have the Missouri Auto Dealers Association. We have the Independent Auto Dealers Association. So we're going to be talking a lot about this as we come up to that mid-February release date. So I'm sure I'll talk to you again.
0: That was Missouri Department of Revenue Director Trish Vincent. Recapping, the new system called Fusion is expected to go into effect in February of 2027 and will close a loophole which resulted in millions of tax dollars going uncollected. When a temp tag expired, some drivers may have opted to pay a lesser expensive traffic ticket than to pony up the vehicle sales tax. This new system aims to quash that practice. When it is in place, customers will pay the state sales tax when they purchase the vehicle, and they'll get a printed license plate on the spot from the dealership to use until the permanent one arrives in the mail. Now, if you're buying a vehicle privately, the buyer will have to take the bill of sale to a licensing office and pay the required sales tax immediately in order to get that printed plate before the permanent one arrives in the mail. The Department of Revenue says Fusion will be designed to consolidate dealer transactions, title processing, notices of sales, sales tax collection, and other related services into a single statewide system. 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
8: From ABC News, I'm Dave Packer. The war with Iran pushing oil and gas prices even higher. Oil topped $100 a barrel again Wednesday. The national average of a price of gas now $4.22 a gallon, that according to AAA. President Trump addressing the Strait of Hormuz, a choke point for those oil shipments during the start of the Iran war, during his keynote address on day one of the Republican midterm convention.
10: The Hormuz Strait. I think we should call the Hormuz Strait, we should call it the Trump Strait. I should get something out of it. The Trump Strait.
8: Trump insisting again that Tehran cannot have a nuclear weapon.
10: If they had a nuclear weapon, I'd be calling the Supreme Leader. And I'd be saying, Mr. Supreme Leader, how are you, sir? Is there anything we can do for you? As opposed to bombing the crap out of them.
8: Trump will speak again on the second night of the convention Thursday. Mounting pressure on Congress to act on AI safety following a new warning about the industry.
13: AI researcher Jacob Coxon resigning from his position at Anthropic, the maker of Claude. Writing in a statement, the people building AI earnestly believe that it could kill us all by the end of the decade. No other human activity poses this level of danger. The alarm comes after Anthropic and fellow AI giant OpenAI disclosed separate incidents earlier this year in which some of their AI models chose to gain unauthorized access to the internet and then hacked other organizations.
8: ABC's Matt Rivers. Potentially historic El Nino conditions continue to unfold across the Pacific. Monster waves damaging homes in California. ABC's Trevor Ault is there.
14: All those dangerous waves were brought on by remnants of Hurricane Marie, and Hawaii is still reeling from Hurricane Lowell. Crews now repairing and inspecting some 1,500 miles of power lines, and it could be weeks before all of it is restored.
8: Scientists say last month was the warmest August on record globally. 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
8: A study out of the Journal of Investigative Dermatology finds that those GLP-1 weight loss medications could be linked to male pattern baldness.
17: What this study is talking about is permanent hair loss with relation to GLP-1 medications. This is a recent study from the Journal of Investigative Dermatology, and they found in it evidence that men at risk of male pattern baldness, or a form of permanent hair loss, may have an added risk of hair loss when using GLP-1 medications by about 7%.
8: ABC News medical correspondent Dr. Darian Sutton. ESPN has obtained a letter that LSU president Wade Roos sent to the SEC commissioner saying the Tigers have complied with conference rules by locking their roster without adding former NFL players, calling the issue moot. It comes ahead of a planned vote
1: on LSU's conference membership. The creators of South Park are teasing a name change.
3: When Trey Parker and Matt Stone roll out season 29 next week, I'm going down south. Going down to South America, make that. They are changing the name, they say, to fall in line with President Trump's attempts to rename Lake Ontario, the Gulf of Mexico, even New Mexico after America. On their Instagram, the creators say they're inspired by the bravery and patriotism of Google Maps and Apple Maps for making the change. Wayne Cabot, ABC News.
1: Harry Styles says his 2026 tour has been so successful, he'll be adding 2027 dates. Dave Packer, ABC News.
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18: 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Let's just get right into it. So, as you probably know, the Republicans right now in Dallas, the midterm Republican convention, this is the first time that the Republicans, I believe any party, has ever had a convention heading into the midterm elections. There's a couple of different ways to look at this. You can say that the Republicans are running scared. You can say that the Republicans know that they are in trouble heading into the midterm elections, and so what they're trying to do is rally the troops. Well, along those lines, this is what President Trump said just a few hours ago as he was giving his speech, wrapping up day one of the midterm Republican convention. Listen to this, very surprising.
10: If the Republicans win the House of Representatives and the United States Senate, both of them, because of our economic, tremendous economic success, like in history, we've never had anything like what's happening. But because of our tremendous strength and success economically, I will issue a dividend to every adult citizen in the United States of America for $5,000.
18: Yep. That is President Trump, $5,000 to every American adult citizen. Heads are exploding across America. Republicans and Democrats, by the way, you have both sides of the aisle hating this for different reasons. That is going to cost about $1.35 trillion. Now, a couple of things here. Number one is the president cannot do this by himself. I mean, this would need congressional approval. That is number one. Number two, a lot of people asking this question, is the president even serious? Does he really mean that he is going to arrange to have $5,000 given to every American if the Republicans win the House and the Senate coming up in the midterm elections? Or does he know that it would never pass congressional muster? So this is something that he is just throwing out there as somewhat of an empty promise. So he says this, and in the context of the speech, he was talking about the amount of money that we're making in tariffs and companies bringing their manufacturing back to America.
10: You got to spend the money in the United States of America. In other words, if the Republicans win, if you win, we might not win. The reason the Democrats can't do that is because they don't do tariffs. They don't take in money. All they know is poverty and how to ruin our country. But we're making a fortune. So if the Republicans win, you win with us and you get $5,000. It will be called the Trump dividend. We'll call it the Trump dividend.
18: So depending on who you ask, we've made something like $177 billion in tariff revenue. Some of that is disputed because some of those tariffs were later unauthorized. It gets really complicated. But the bottom line is this. We're talking about $1.35 trillion in these Trump dividends going out versus the president talking about $177 billion in tariff revenue. So the tariff revenue will not even come close to covering the $1.35 trillion that the president is promising in $5,000 Trump dividends to every American citizen. So I guess the question is the president serious? Is he really intending to give every American adult $5,000, or does he know that it'll never pass congressional muster? Because I don't believe that it will. The president also saying, by the way, it would have to be spent in America. He's not saying exactly how the whole thing would be enforced. And to be honest, obviously, this is going to drive people crazy, both Republicans and certainly the Democrats as well. It is headline grabbing. I mean, that is most certain. It is headline grabbing. You go to any website right now, and this is more than likely the lead story. But the problem is that we're 2 months away from the election. And in the coming days, the media is going to jump all over this as another example of the president perhaps gaslighting the American people. Because I can guarantee you that this will never pass Congress. There's too many Republicans who are concerned about our debt and our deficit. And I'm going to be honest with you, I'm one of them. The reaction, by the way, has been immediate. This is NBC's Ryan Nobles.
0: Aside from the fact that there's probably some legal questions as to whether or not you can promise voters $5,000 if they elect Republicans, it's not a realistic proposal, but it is a headline-grabbing thing that if someone's not paying that close of attention, they might respond to and end up going to the polls and voting.
18: Yeah, and here's the other problem, by the way. And listen, I hate to be a Danny Downer. I know that, you know, there's some online influencers that are screaming, let's go, you know, $5,000 for each and every American citizen. Oh, this is great. And all these other, I can't be that guy. I can't. I'm such a huge fan of Donald Trump. I appreciate what he's done for this country. I appreciate the sacrifice that he's made. But this is one of those moments where I'm just kind of scratching my head. It would also more than likely propel inflation. It would add to our deficit. You know, right now in America, we are spending $1.8 trillion more than we are taking in. I'm going to repeat that. We are currently spending $1.8 trillion more than we are taking in every single year. Total national debt is around $40 trillion. Now, remember that there's a difference between the debt, and that's how much we owe, and the deficit is how much we spend versus how much we take in. By the way, it is not vote buying. So I'm just going to stop that right here, because I know that there's going to be a lot of people, especially on the left. Oh, he's trying to buy votes. No, he's not trying to buy votes. Listen to what he actually said, because President Trump did not say, if you vote Republican, I'll give you $5,000. What he said is, if we win the House and the Senate, every American will get $5,000. There is a big difference there. Now, this was on ABC.
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3: 445-4489.

0: An energized crowd at the American Airlines Center in Dallas as President Trump took the stage at the end of a day that featured state and national Republican leaders and candidates. The president promised to hit the campaign trail for dozens of GOP candidates nationwide ahead of the midterms.
1: And we're going to have rallies just like this. We're going to have big arenas loaded up with people. So the senators are great people. So many, just great people. Their policies are, you know, their common sense, I heard.
0: President Trump's trip to Texas surrounds a close race between Republican State Attorney General Ken Paxton and Democrat State Rep James Tallarico. Paxton took the stage at the convention.
2: He is a Democratic socialist who never met a tax increase he didn't love.
0: There is some pushback in Texas as Tallarico was in Dallas campaigning not far from the GOP convention, and Democratic Lieutenant Governor candidate Vicki Goodwin joined other Democrats at a press conference.
3: I'm here in Dallas today because the Republican National Committee has decided to hold a midterm convention, their first ever.
0: During his speech, the president called the upcoming election a choice between continuing his economic agenda or returning to Democratic policies. He's expected to take the stage again tonight. Vice President J.D. Vance also slated to speak today. In Dallas, I'm Clayton Neville.
4: The National Transportation Safety Board is releasing new details into the plane crash at Miami International Airport, raising concerning questions about what happened to the Amazon cargo jet. Correspondent Mike Hempen reports flight data suggests the pilot tried to abort an unsteady landing before the fatal crash.
5: One is too often for the NTSB. Just one. So, you know, here we have people who died and other ones we have not had fatalities, but just one is a tragedy.
6: The Amazon cargo plane smashed into a van, killing five people inside. National Transportation Safety Board Chairwoman Jennifer Homendy says investigators are reviewing flight data and cockpit recordings and plan to interview the pilot and co-pilot to determine why the jet overran the runway while landing.
5: We want to hear their account of the accident before we release a readout of the cockpit voice recorder. The captain is 55 years old, received his type rating in the 7-6 in May 2026. According to his latest Class 1 medical, which is dated March 31st, 2026, he has 7,145 hours.
6: After hitting the van, the plane careened through a fence and smashed an SUV on a city street. Authorities say the five people killed were all inside a van used to shuttle crews that clean planes.
5: This is certainly very tragic. You would not think riding in a van to clean an airplane that this would happen.
6: Five others were injured. Two people remain in critical condition, while a third is in stable condition. The other two have been released.
5: Our whole goal as a safety agency is one thing. It's safety. It's to save lives. And that means our recommendations must be implemented or we're going to be here again.
6: I'm Mike Hempen.
4: In the week of the 25th anniversary of the September 11, 2001 terror attacks, stories continued to emerge of the heroic efforts to save lives that day. There were 343 firefighters who went to work that morning who never made it home to their families and loved ones, and more than 600 of New York's bravest died from 9/11-related illnesses and the toxic exposure to Ground Zero since that attack. Correspondent Julie Walker reports on a New York City firehouse that was first to respond to 9/11.
7: All of these years later, we gather on another Tuesday morning in September to reaffirm the sacred vow we made a quarter of a century ago. We will never forget. We say it and we mean it. We will never forget.
8: The firehouse that sits in the shadow of the World Trade Center, 10 House, has become a symbol for so many.
9: Guys are terrific. You know, they're always willing to open up and share their stories about the job and what they do and whether or not they were on the job in 9/11.
8: Tourists stop and take pictures. Firefighters visit from near and far.
9: I do feel like it is part of our job, part of our duty to welcome the public and, you know, answer their questions and make them feel comfortable because they want to know what it was. They want to know what it was like. And I believe we need you know, to respect the memories of the guys that we lost on that day.
8: A giant mural remembers the 343 members of the FDNY lost on 9/11. And through it all, firefighter Sal Organa remains.
10: People are still coming. 25 years, it's a good feeling. That they keep coming back. They want to remember. Never forget.
8: Six members of Engine 10 Ladder 10 died on 9/11. At 65, Organo is still on duty, the last of the firefighters assigned there in 2001 who still works there.
10: I wish my friends were still here, standing next to me telling the story. It's not, some days not easy.
8: At Ground Zero, I'm Julie Walker.
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4: It's 15 till. America in the Morning continues. Three jurors from the Lindsey Clancy murder trial are sharing new details about what happened inside the jury room that led to a mistrial. Sue Aller reports they all questioned the lone holdout juror who prevented a unanimous verdict. Audio courtesy NBC 10 Boston.
14: Three jurors from the Lindsey Clancy murder trial are now speaking publicly about what happened behind closed doors. They spoke exclusively with NBC 10 Boston and say the 7 days of deliberation were emotional, intense, and at times extremely frustrating. The jury ultimately deadlocked 11-1. At one point, jury foreperson Ronnie Carlson says she believed that panel had finally reached an agreement.
15: He admitted he had reasonable doubt, and I started filling out the forms. I was so excited.
14: But Carlson says the agreement quickly fell apart when the holdout made his position clear.
15: And then he said, but I'm still not going to say that she's not guilty by reason of insanity.
14: The three jurors say the holdout had difficulty accepting the defense's argument that Clancy was suffering from severe postpartum psychosis when she killed her children. They say he struggled to separate that mental health evidence from the fact that she had taken their lives.
16: But he had the hardest time getting off the fact that Lindsay viciously killed her children.
14: The jurors also described the atmosphere inside the deliberation room as increasingly difficult.
16: He would not interact with us.
14: And they say repeated efforts to discuss the evidence and reach a unanimous decision went nowhere.
15: And he just completely disregarded the information that they gave him.
14: The judge declared a mistrial, and Clancy's defense plans to ask the judge to dismiss the case. A status hearing is scheduled for September 29th. I'm Sue Aller.
4: The Tate brothers will remain in jail in Miami as they fight extradition to the UK. The details from correspondent Jennifer King.
17: A federal judge in Miami has ruled that the Tate brothers must remain in custody as they fight extradition to the United Kingdom. The controversial social media influencers Andrew and Tristan Tate are wanted in the UK on accusations of rape, assault, sex trafficking, and child pornography. U.S. Magistrate Lauren Lewis denied a motion seeking their release, saying they failed to prove special circumstances or that they do not present a flight risk or a danger to the community. The former kickboxer webcam pornographers deny criminal wrongdoing. They continue to face similar charges in Romania. I'm Jennifer King.
4: Temporary legal protections for thousands of immigrants from El Salvador are in limbo. Correspondent Lisa Dwyer reports that for some, including a woman from El Salvador living in Massachusetts, it means she and her family could lose both their legal status and their home.
18: The temporary protected status designation for about 200,000 immigrants from El Salvador expires. They have lived in the U.S. since 2001 under TPS, which allows people already in the country to remain with work permits for renewable periods of up to 18 months. If the Trump administration takes no action, TPS will automatically be extended for this group for 6 months.
19: For example, in my case, I owner of the house. If I lose the TPS, I can continue working in how to pay the house. My kids will affect because they are under my health care.
18: The Department of Homeland Security says that it will announce a decision on El Salvador at the appropriate time and that protections would remain in place until then. I'm Lisa Dwyer.
4: Meta has launched an AI agent that can read your email and make payments for you. And the company's own employees flagged security problems during launch week. The new old tech guy, Chuck Palm, explains.
20: Meta has launched a new artificial intelligence. It's called Muse. And it's not a chatbot. It's an agent. That means it doesn't answer questions. It goes out and actually does the work for you. Muse will read your email, shop for you, and pays on your behalf. There is a free version, and the paid tiers run about $20 a month or $100 for the high end. Meta knows this is a pretty big ask, but every user does get a private computer in their Meta cloud. There is a separate watchdog that's called Sentinel and has to approve anything that the agents send out. The agent never sees your real passwords, and when it buys something, you get a one-time credit card number. Meta is also offering up to $300,000 to anybody who can break it. That's a pretty brave statement for a system that's still reporting failures during their launch week. One tester asked Muse to identify the toys in his kid's birthday picture. It got around its own guardrails and exposed his personal iCloud photos. Meta's chief technology officer reported that it kept logging him out. I guess that's one way he could stay secure. Another employee reported that the monitoring just switched itself off for no apparent reason. Excuse me, but I now have an AI bot I have to try to hack. Follow the new old tech guy on X, at Chuck Palm.
4: 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Your money, your move. Here's Robert Workman.
21: Game one of the new NFL season, a Super Bowl rematch between the Patriots and the Seahawks in Seattle. The Seahawks win it 13-10. Seattle lost quarterback Sam Darnold to a hip injury on the opening drive, and backup Drew Locke didn't have much luck moving the ball for three quarters as New England built a 10-0 lead. But the Seahawks defense picked off three Drake May passes in the fourth, and Locke clicked with Jackson Smith and Jigba on a 45-yard TD pass, then directed a drive for the winning field goal. Tonight, it's the 49ers taking on the Rams in Melbourne, Australia. First NFL game ever down under. U.S. Open tennis, men's and women's semifinals are set. Two Americans on each side. Today, Aryna Sabalenka, the top seed, trying for her third straight U.S. Open crown, meets number three Jessica Pegula. Then two seed Elena Rybakina takes on number four Coco Gauff. Men's semifinals tomorrow features an All-American matchup. Eight seed Ben Shelton and number 11 Francis Tiafoe. Then number one Alex Zverev meets unseeded Karen Khachanov. Baseball, the Dodgers romped over the Reds 14-1 for their seventh win in a row. Padres kept pace with a 9-2 rout of the Nationals. Jackson Merrill homered twice and drove in a career-best 6 runs. Kyle Schwarber's league-leading 44th homer was a grand slam as the Phillies kicked the Astros 11-7. George Lombard's salami helped the Yankees to a 6-1 win over the Rockies. The rookie is the second youngest Yank ever to spank a granny, about 6 months older than that Mickey Mantle fellow back in 1952. And in honor of the NFL's return, the Jets nipped the Dolphins, make that the Mets nipped the Marlins, 15-14. That's Thursday Sports.
4: 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It's 7 till. Meet the new Girl Scout cookie. They're doggone good. When America in the Morning continues after these messages.
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4: It's 5 till. America in the Morning continues. Is he leaving or isn't he? Entertainment reporter Kevin Carr is looking into rumors that the late-night TV host Jimmy Kimmel is ending his show on ABC, but the network is saying something different.
1: Mere hours before Jimmy Kimmel returned to the late-night stage after his summer hiatus, Page Six reported that the host's career on ABC is coming to a close. The media outlet cited an unnamed source that said, quote, his contract is not getting extended. However, when Page Six asked ABC, a spokesperson called the information, quote, inaccurate and purely speculative. On Tuesday's episode of Jimmy Kimmel Live, the 58-year-old host did not address the rumor. However, he did take a chance to rile President Trump yet again.
2: I go away for one summer. He does enough crazy stuff to fill a whole We Didn't Start the Fire parody song.
1: After pressure from the FCC, Kimmel's show was famously put on hiatus by ABC and Disney last September in response to complaints against comments the comedian made about the assassination of Charlie Kirk. Kimmel continued to focus on FCC Chairman Brendan Carr, who encouraged local affiliates to boycott the show.
2: There are those who said we would never last this long. There are even those who used the regulatory might of the FCC to unconstitutionally try to make sure we didn't last this long. But we did it the hard way, Brendan, and we are still here.
1: Page Six further speculated that the network is searching for a new host. The outlet suggested that Rosie O'Donnell, who returned to the United States from living in Ireland, was primed for the job after successfully filling in for Kimmel in August.
22: If you thought the president hated Jimmy Kimmel Live when it was hosted by Jimmy Kimmel, buckle up, people.
1: I'm Kevin Carr.
4: 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Every person has a favorite when it comes to Girl Scout cookies. However, as correspondent Ed Donahue reports, there'll soon be new cookie options from the Scouts. Except these new crunchy cookies will not be for you or your kids, but your dogs will love them.
0: The Girl Scouts are rolling out two new cookies in January, including cookies for dogs. From the folks that bring you Thin Mints, Samoas, and Tagalongs, there is Patch Pals, a blueberry muffin-flavored cookie developed with a company called Bark, a New York-based seller of dog treats and toys. 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The crunchy oatmeal cookie has chocolate chips and colored sprinkles. It's designed to avoid 9 major allergens, including eggs, dairy, peanuts, wheat, tree nuts, and sesame. You won't see these new additions at your local Girl Scout cookie sale. They can only be bought online. Girl Scouts of the USA say the new cookies were inspired by Scouts who wanted to ensure more people and pets could take part in the cookie program. I'm Ed Donahue.
4: America in the Morning for Thursday, September 10th, 2026 is produced by Jeff McKay. I'm John Trout. This is Westwood One.
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23: If the Republicans keep control of Congress in November, who's it coming from?
24: I will issue a dividend to every adult citizen in the United States of America for $5,000.
23: It's coming from the person who headlines the GOP's first ever midterm convention this week. President Trump not on the ballot, but he is the headliner both nights. ABC News political director Avery Harper says the president also suggested the Strait of Hormuz should be renamed for him.
25: He continued to make the argument that the, you know, after the war in Iran is over, that we would see those gas prices come down without providing little evidence or providing a timeline for when we might see that war come to a close.
23: Amid more strikes, oil is now trading internationally at $102 a barrel. As the NTSB continues its investigation into the deadly accident involving an Amazon cargo plane that skidded off the runway at the Miami airport on Sunday, we're learning what was on the cockpit voice recorders. Here's ABC transportation reporter Sam Sweeney.
26: One of the pilots told the other pilot as they were approaching, about a minute before this incident occurred, that they were going too fast and that they had to fix something. Well, the plane continues inbound. The autopilot disengages. They try to continue this approach and landing. And you look at the videos, you can see the plane comes in. It's very fast.
23: The first wrongful death lawsuits have also been filed on behalf of the 5 cleaning crew members who lost their lives. New York City firefighters demanding answers after the release of thousands of documents related to the air quality at Ground Zero in the days following 9/11. One document shows former Mayor Rudy Giuliani knew the air was toxic within 1 month. Giuliani says that the Environmental Protection Agency told them the air was safe, then later recanted that. You're listening to ABC News.
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23: Monster waves across Southern California. Several homes damaged. ABC's Trevor Ault is there.
6: Relentless waves pushing debris ashore south of L.A. Workers scrambling in a futile effort to shore up what they can. The back deck at the home of former Dodger Adrian Beltre crashing into the ocean below. At least one home in Capistrano Beach had to be demolished. Others red-tagged as unsafe.
23: Nicolas Cage's home was also damaged. More insight into the Lindsay Clancy murder trial. We're hearing from another juror who says he was convinced that she was in the throes of postpartum psychosis and not criminally responsible for killing her children. Here's ABC's Aaron Katursky, who covered the trial.
7: Nick Dargy's 25 years old. He was in the military serving in Korea when Lindsay Clancy killed her children, so he knew nothing about it until he sat through this entire harrowing six-week trial. And in the end, he said he was devastated that he and the other jurors were deadlocked for days, and he told me about the one holdout.
8: There was several times I would ask him to show us, like, evidence or, you know, describe a witness testimony that helped to prove what he was saying.
7: He said that holdout juror never provided an explanation.
23: The black revenge dress Princess Diana wore after it was revealed Prince Charles had not been faithful to her, going up for auction. Sotheby's says it could fetch $300,000. Sherry Preston, ABC News.
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1: 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The Show Me State Air Show in Jefferson City will honor veterans from the 35th anniversary of Desert Storm and the 25th anniversary of the Afghanistan War this weekend. Ashley Bird talks with director Penny Smith.
9: So every year we have a focus. Our first year that we decided to make a focus more military related, we did the 80th anniversary of World War II. And we interviewed all those veterans from that era that were still with us, which was really awesome to get those in while we did. A lot of them were like 100 years old, 101. So it was really cool. It was very well received. So we decided that, this is a great way to educate our public, educate our kids. So the next year we did Vietnam era. It was their anniversary. And then this year is the 35th anniversary, of course, of Desert Storm. And it's also the 25th anniversary of the Afghanistan War. So we're recognizing both of those veterans. And basically what we have done, or what we do each year, is we do a video interview with several of our, Tri-County veterans with our students, and they produce the video, they put it all together, edit it, and you know, of course with some help, and we put it on, we air it during both days of the air show, and having the students involved, and they're all ages, really helps get the attention of the youth to stop and watch and listen, and hopefully at the same time learn. You know, these are real people. This is not a television show. These are actual people that live among us that have done this for our country. And so it's a big deal for us. And so that's kind of how all of that started. And I go to all the schools that, you know, they'd call me. I go out. I usually try to bring one of our veterans, you know, to the school to talk, or like history classes will call. The teacher will call and say, hey, do you have someone who can come talk about U.S. history? Or do you have somebody come talk about world history and a specific era, you know, that they're interested in? So I, knowing several, can call and just say, hey, do you have someone that would feel comfortable talking about this? So I have them come to the school with me and we have discussions. It's a year-round thing that we do. It's not just the air show. It's a whole learning for our youth is the purpose of everything. And it just kind of culminates at the air show.
10: And the air show is the culmination on the 12th and 13th. And this is going to be in Jefferson City. Is there anything different about the air show this year?
9: So this year, you know, we have aircraft of all, you know, of the various eras. We will have the World War II aircraft, the Dauntless, which was, of course, really huge in the Pearl Harbor timeline. We also have the Huey and the Cobra, which is, of course, Desert Storm time. And then we have several others as well that are kind of mixed in, statics and flying. And then we have these headliners, the Red Bull Air Force team. They are jumpers. And they're the ones that wear the wingsuits. They're world famous. You see them all over the place. They jump off of the craziest sites. And they just wear these suits that, you know, and no parachute until you can see their face clearly. I mean, it's amazing and just breathtaking to watch it happen. So they're going to be here. And also Red Bull's Curry Chambliss. He is one world champion air races. He is Red Bull's national aerobatics champion. So he is really, really well known as well on YouTube. All the crazy stunts that he does are just, I don't know how they do it. it just makes my stomach hurt just watching, but it is just breathtaking. The B-2 will do a flyover on the Saturday the 12th. So that'll be fun. And then, of course, we'll have a C-130 from St. Joe there that people can climb into and see what it's like inside of one of those things. I mean, it's a big aircraft, and it is really cool. And then, of course, we'll have our National Guard. We'll have a couple of their helicopters there.
10: You're listening to Show Me Today, the voice of Missouri. We're talking to Penny Smith, who is the director of the Show Me State Air Show in Jefferson City coming up. And you were talking about so much happening in the air, but there's lots on the ground, too. And I would imagine that people get to ask questions of the crews or the experts or the veterans, so they actually get to learn on the ground.
9: You bet. So, yes, there's plenty of static aircraft on the ground. People get to go up, they get to talk to the crews that are there with those aircraft and learn about, you know, if it's a historic aircraft, they get to learn about the history of the aircraft. Some of them they'll get to climb into, and, you know, like the National Guard will have a couple of helicopters there that are awesome. Kids are always climbing into those to learn a little bit more. Yeah, adults love this stuff, I'm telling you. It's great because you don't get to do it every day.
10: Right.
9: So there's that. There's a kids zone that will have obstacle course, a couple of different obstacle courses, some inflatables, bounce houses. These are free. Once you get in the door, this is free. Kids get to enjoy all of that. There's face painting. There's hands-on activities. Again, free to the kids. There's a lot to do. There's classic cars and vintage military vehicles. And there's veteran assistance organizations that are there to kind of explain some of the benefits that veterans get that they don't realize they have. Lots of course, merchandise vendors and employers looking to hire people as well. And then, of course, we have food and drinks. So it's kind of just a well-rounded event.
10: It sounds like almost a fair, you know, it's right? Everything going on, everything. And you can guarantee the weather will be great too, right?
9: Of course, it's going to be perfect.
10: Well, tell me this. I mean, obviously, you know, folks, you've had good attendance in the past. How do people get there? And is there any instruction about parking since we're talking about the Jefferson City Airport?
9: So there will be, actually, I think they just got posted and then it'll also be on social media, but there's maps that will show the route to take if you're coming north, south, east, or west. And it'll show you, you know, where remote parking is, where the airport parking is, and how you would get access to that. Handicap parking is in either location, the remote or the one at the airport. And it should be pretty simple. I mean, it's usually pretty simple. The safety crews are really great at directing traffic and trying to keep the line going because I know it can get backed up with everybody that comes. But it usually moves pretty quickly. So I don't think that's going to be an issue this year.
10: You mentioned, you know, obviously students, kids who want to learn more, but obviously veterans who have served may have some resources there for them as well.
9: We usually have several veteran organizations that come just to be able to reach out to those that have not heard about their benefits that are, you know, out there for them. And it is a great opportunity for our veterans to come and see. And it's free for them to get into the air show. So it's not like it's going to, you know, it's all benefit and no down. So they get to come in free. They can go visit with all these veteran booths that have information for them and can help them work through some questions or, you know, thoughts. And then also we have a shaded seating area for them that they can go into and have a cold bottle of water, sit down, watch the show, get under the shade as they need, you know, that kind of thing.
10: What are you hoping for in attendance, Penny?
9: We typically average about 12,000 to 14,000 people over the weekend. So I figure it might be that, maybe a little higher because we have the Red Bull team coming. I mean, we've had a ton of interest, plus the Dauntless being such a historic aircraft. I know we've had calls from St. Louis, Kansas City saying that they're coming with groups. So I think it'll be a little more this year, as long as that weather is good.
10: Oh, it's if people can go to football games, they can do this, right?
9: That's what I was thinking. It's only right. For a couple of hours. It ain't going to hurt them.
10: Well, Penny, the director of the Show Me State Air Show, this is a major undertaking. You said it's a year-round educational event. What does it take to put this thing on?
9: Oh, gosh. Yeah, you have to plan it 2 years in advance. It's, you know, all the things that we have to do with the FAA, our state, our city, you know, it's the capital city, our all the forces that it requires to make this happen. It takes a couple of years to get this to work for the next year. I mean, so we're already planning for 2027. It had to be in place and ready and dates picked well in advance. So yeah, it takes a lot. It literally takes hundreds of people to try to make this work every year.
10: They're all volunteers.
9: All volunteers, yeah. The money that, which really usually isn't any money left over, it goes into the air show.
10: Penny, thank you. Good luck with the air show. It sounds like that you're an air traffic controller and everything else.
9: Yeah, thank you.
10: Thank you for being with us on our show, Show Me Today. And I look forward to seeing you there.
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17: At Jersey Mike's on Grindstone Parkway, they know how to make a great sandwich. Whether you like it Mike's way with onions, lettuce, tomato, oil,

0: spend the winter. Matt Pilger is with Bob Pierce. He's with MU Extension, State Wildlife and Fisheries Specialist, to learn why snakes are on the move and what you can do to keep them from moving indoors.
1: Why do Missouri residents seem to notice more snakes this time of year?
2: Well, that's a good question. You know, snakes are active during the warmer months of the year, beginning during the spring, throughout the summer and early fall. And the number of snakes are having young at this time of year. Of course, they have a lot. Different species have young in the spring as well. But it seems like during this time of year, snakes are beginning to locate areas to spend the winter in the cooler months when they're not as active, obviously. So it's a good time of year to take stock around your home. If you don't care to have snakes nearby your home, to look at your area and take precautions to reduce the food and cover that's available that might attract snakes to your property.
1: What's kind of the biggest misconception that Missourians have about snakes, Bob?
2: Well, many folks, let's say, just tend to have fears of snakes that are unwarranted. Most snakes are very beneficial. In fact, all of them are, for that matter. Even our venomous snakes provide some benefits by eating small rodents and other species that you may not wish to have as well. So, again, the fear of snakes is really unwarranted, as they are very, very beneficial to have.
1: Whenever, people run into a snake in maybe their garage or their basement or a crawl space, what should they do, and what are some common mistakes that homeowners make that inadvertently invite snakes onto their property?
2: Well, that's a good question as well. I think if you have debris in your yard or firewood next to your home, or maybe you have cracks in your foundation and crevices that allow snakes to have access to your home, maybe cracks around your pipe or dryer vent allows snakes and other critters to get in your home. It's always a good idea to observe what's going on and take precautions to remove the brush piles that may be nearby, maybe cut back shrubs that are growing next to your foundation, and also keep your grass mowed to a height that doesn't allow snakes to have cover. Of course, as we have this dry weather right now, that's not really a problem. Most of our grass isn't growing all that much during this heat, but it's always a good idea to, if you notice rodents around your home, such as mice and other small rodents, that's a good food source for snakes. So keep those critters at bay as well.
1: What if someone, sees a snake in their yard? Should they leave it alone, or should they try to remove it?
2: No, it's a good idea just to leave it alone. They'll move on, and again, being a beneficial species, many of them eat insects and other foods that are of benefit. So just leave them alone, and they'll move on and find cover and other food sources if they're available. If you see one in your home, that's a different story. You might need to isolate the snake in a room if possible, so that you can at least keep it in a locale that you can then deal with it. There's always ways to remove snakes with a bucket, and of course using gloves if you're not afraid of it. Or you can call some of the reliable wildlife and pest control professionals that we have for assistance as well. But again, deal with those issues that you might have that might attract snakes to your property in the first place. That's the first step, and hopefully you won't have an issue.
1: Yeah, absolutely. You are listening to Show Me Today, the voice of Missouri. You can download us wherever you get your favorite podcast. Our guest today is Bob Pierce. He's State Wildlife and Fisheries Specialist with the University of Missouri Extension. We're kind of talking a little bit about late summer, early fall, prime times for snake encounters in Missouri. Tell us a little bit about if there are certain parts of Missouri or certain species that people are more likely to encounter this time of year.
2: Well, that's also interesting because, we have about 50 different species and subspecies of snakes across the state. And, given our varied habitats across the state between the Ozarks and watersheds and lakes and ponds and streams, we just have a number of species that have adapted to those different types of habitats. And

0: there's not really any certain species that you might see more often. Many people are aware of the western rat snake, which is that large black rat snake, if you will. People are aware of the garter snakes around their garden and green snakes. King snakes as well are very common. So there's not really just one species that you might observe more often than others. It's just dependent on where you live and what snake might be around in a given period of time.
1: How easy is it for snakes to get into someone's home or into someone's garage? Can you tell us a little bit about that?
0: Well, that's a common question. And, you know, if you leave garage doors open or if there's mice in your garage that are a food source, they might find a way into that location. They also can get in your crawl space if you have cracks or crevices. And again, that's allowing their food sources, such as rodents and insects and other small animals, to get in there. And snakes can locate prey fairly easily with their sensory organs. And that just provides opportunities for them to have food available and also cover. That's very important as well.
1: Now, I know it's very hot outside as we are speaking today, but fall temperatures will be on the way for people.
0: They'll be on the way.
1: Yes, we hope. For people who are listening and want to keep snakes out of their home this fall, what would you say the most important step is that they can take right now?
0: Well, just again, remove those sources of cover that snakes may find available, debris, wood piles, brush from around your home. And remove that habitat, which is also good habitat for mice and voles and small rodents, those food sources. And then just, again, take a look at your foundation. Make sure the crevices are filled with caulk or other ways to exclude animals. And just take stock of your property. And if you see a snake, just leave it alone. And in fact, it's many people enjoy having snakes and observe nature up close. And they're not interested in trying to get in your home necessarily as much as they are just looking for food and sources of cover.
1: Well, great information here, Bob. We certainly appreciate talking to you again, and thanks for taking some time out with us.
0: Yeah, we do have some resources available. We have an MU Extension guide that can be accessed through our MU Extension website. And the Missouri Department of Conservation has excellent resources on identifying snakes here in Missouri that people can take advantage of as well.
1: Very nice. Well, thank you so much again. He is Mr. Robert Pierce, the State Wildlife and Fisheries Specialist with the University of Missouri Extension. I'm Matt Pilger, and this is Show Me Today.
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9: Today. From Stettin in the Baltic to Trieste in the Adriatic, an iron curtain has descended across the continent.
10: Yeah, 1946, Winston Churchill's famous Iron Curtain speech at Westminster College in Fulton. Now, how does that speech tie into a football game this weekend? Well, Westminster will be traveling to Eureka College in Illinois, and they are launching the Berlin Wall Bowl. It's a new rivalry that's built around the remarkable connection that both schools have to Churchill, Ronald Reagan, the history of the Cold War. And to tell us about the history and about this rivalry game, Tim Riley is director and chief curator of the National Churchill Museum at Westminster College, and Dr. Jessica Brown is Westminster's director of intercollegiate athletics. Welcome to both of you. Tim, when you hear the name Berlin Wall Bowl, it certainly gets your attention. How did this idea come together, and when did you realize the history between these two colleges that it could become a football rivalry?
11: Well, full credit goes to my colleague, JB, Dr. JB, who had this idea. You know, she said and recognized fully that Winston Churchill, of course, gave that Iron Curtain speech here at Westminster College, warning that an Iron Curtain was descending across the continent that launched really the beginning of the Cold War era and changed the course of history. And that Iron Curtain became concrete. Became a sign of division that separated Western democracy from communist tyranny for much of the 20th century, until Ronald Reagan, an alumnus of Eureka College and a football player there, I might add, said, "Mr. Gorbachev, tear down this wall." And the wall ultimately came down and the Cold War era ended. Both campuses have monuments. They have sections of the Berlin Wall. And in many ways, because the Cold War era started at Westminster College and because of Ronald Reagan, the Eureka alumnus ended under his reign, we thought, what a great way to take the past and celebrate it to a whole new generation in a novel way by introducing it to athletics. So these young student athletes grappling on the gridiron are also grappling with the ideas of freedom and democracy that both Churchill and Reagan, you can only get this in Division III football. I mean, it really is an incredible story. And that's the genesis of it. It's a remarkable thing. We're looking forward to seeing the athletes on the field and entertaining the fans of history and football on Saturday.
10: Yeah, JB, from an athletic standpoint, how does this come together, and how did the schools talk this through and decide trophies and games and logistics? And
5: yeah, well, thank you again, Bill, for this opportunity. You know, this past fall, Eureka visited Westmo, and the AD arrived on campus, Sarah Shaw, and there was a friendly kind of exchange around competitions because the president at Eureka College, Dr. Jamel Santa Cruz Wright, is someone who I worked under for about 8 years, and now Sarah is working under her leadership. And there was this joke that went on about, you know, JB 1-0 for the AD challenge. And I said, hey, Sarah, what if we really play on to that narrative and make something big out of it? And you know, as conversations continue to go, we realize that we actually have a nice alignment with history. And I think at the small private Division III NCAA level, you have that opportunity to really lean into your historic roots on your college campus and play onto that for the value proposition of what students will gain when they come to Westminster College. And so that conversation just continued to evolve. I started pitching the conversation with my colleague Tim and Stephanie Wells here at Westmo to see if this is something that would be received by the Churchill community. And Sarah did the same with the Reagan community. And before you knew it, we were on calls and starting to plan this out. One thing that I think should be noted that's different about this bowl game that you may not see at other levels at the Division II or Division I level is that this is a joint effort. And so all of our marketing, our communication, our planning, has been really a joint committee. We want to do this together. We want to make sure that both of our students that are participating in the bowl have a great experience.
10: The Berlin Wall Bowl will be this Saturday, and it'll be at Eureka. Now, JB, you were at that school as well, so that's a unique perspective to be a part of both schools' history, huh?
5: It is a unique perspective, and I have to say, during my time there as a head volleyball coach, SWA, Dean of Students, and Title IX coordinator, I really learned how to leverage your alum base. And when you have a really notable alum like Ronald Reagan, who actually played football, you can really reach a different crowd of folks. And so I said, I want to take what I've learned from Eureka and bring that over to Westminster, where I felt that the Churchill community was very strong and established here. However, we don't always see those individuals at all of our athletic events. And so this was one way that I said, let's come to them. Let's invite them into our space and see if we can help them see that there is a direct correlation between the history of Churchill and what he stood for making that unity, making that change in our history with athletics. And, you know, that's been something that I've truly lived my career on, which is athletics is the driver for change. It is the driver for bringing people together. And so to me, it was a nice mission alignment from both entities to see if we can pull this off.
10: That's Dr. Jessica Brown. We call her JB. She's the director of athletics for Westminster in Fulton. And Tim Riley's the director and chief curator of the National Churchill Museum, a big football game going on and hopefully the start of a longtime rivalry. Now, Tim, are there original sections of the Berlin Wall on both campuses?
11: There are. There's a small Ronald Reagan Museum at Eureka, which is terrific and celebrates Reagan's accomplishments as president of the United States. And here outside the National Churchill Museum, we have eight sections of the Berlin Wall. It's actually comprised into a sculpture that was built by Winston Churchill's granddaughter, Edwina Sands. So both campuses have original relics from the Cold War. When Reagan said, Mr. Gorbachev, tear down this wall, it came down, but we rebuilt it, or parts of it, on each of our campus. I think it's a great monument, and an eyewitness to history, I think, for young people, for our student athletes, for our students in general, to see these monuments of another age and another era, and to see this formidable division that stood for so long, separating ideologies, to come down and reflect upon that. You can't learn that in a textbook. And I think both colleges use those monuments to good effect, to educate and inspire new generations of leaders. And that's what we're all about.
10: Is a piece of the wall part of the trophy?
5: So a piece of the wall is not a part of the trophy. The trophy will be revealed later this week.
10: Okay.
5: But we really leaned into what this bowl is about, which is the Berlin Wall. And so I think our fans will be excited to see how we've been able to lean into the name of the bowl and the history that we are trying to honor and celebrate through the Berlin Wall. And so that will be revealed later this week for our fans to start getting a piece of what that trophy will look like, which will be passed from institution to institution based on who wins that game.
10: Yeah. I know it's a road game, but for football fans or even history buffs, where can they follow this action and then the unveiling of the trophy and follow the team?
5: So as I mentioned before, this is a joint effort. So there will be a joint social media post by Eureka College and Westminster College that will reveal the trophy later this week. You can just go to the Westminster College Athletic webpage or the Eureka College Athletic webpage, and it will link you directly to our social media sites so that folks can not only see the revealing of the trophy, but also to watch the game. The games will be live streamed. So if you just go to our website, click on the game day link, and it will drive you right to our Huddle accounts where you can view from any device that you own to be able to watch this game. And we encourage folks to come out and actually support us in live and action. We have some fun game day things that we're going to do to enhance the experience, but also to honor 9/11. And so folks that feel comfortable to make that drive to Eureka, Illinois, the kickoff starts at 5 p.m.
10: All right. The Berlin Wall Bowl is coming up this Saturday. We were talking during the commercial break when I first moved to Missouri, and I found out that Churchill gave a speech in Fulton. Honestly, the first time I heard that, I thought somebody was pulling my leg. But Tim, for people in mid-Missouri or just in Missouri that want to go see this piece of history and learn more, just talk about your campus and how people can do that.
11: Well, America's National Churchill Museum is right here in Fulton on the campus at Westminster. We're a nationally recognized museum designated by Congress as the nation's Churchill Museum, a little bit like a presidential library for a British prime minister who, as you mentioned, gave his famous Iron Curtain speech here 80 years ago. You'll find pieces of the Berlin Wall outside. President Reagan actually was here to dedicate that sculpture. So while Eureka can claim him as an alumnus, we can claim him as one of our most distinguished speakers next to Churchill. He dedicated the Berlin Wall sculpture here on the first anniversary of the wall's fall. Mm. So we have our own Reagan connection, and all of that is explored and much more at America's National Churchill Museum. And we invite folks to come and visit any time. We'd love to have folks see the history.
10: Yeah, Fulton is a great town. It's got a great downtown area and so much history. Thank you to both of you, Dr. JB and Tim Riley from Westminster. Good luck this weekend, too, and bring the trophy home.
5: Absolutely. Thank you, Bill.
10: Yeah, thank you both.
11: Go Blue Jays.
10: Yeah, we'll be pulling for the Blue Jays for sure and watching. This is Show Me Today, the voice of Missouri.
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18: Thanks for being with us here on Show Me Today, the voice of Missouri. 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And if you're a dog owner, you've spent plenty of time searching for the perfect treat for your four-legged friend. We've all been there, and we'll go above and beyond what we need to do. 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Well, owner Mandy Crane combines her background as a vet tech with her passion for animals and offers healthy, unusual pet products and even expert advice. And that's all in Columbia. Bark and Barrel Boutique is the name of your shop. Is that right, Mandy?
19: That is, yes.
18: Well, you carry some treats that most people have probably never seen before. What's the reaction when they hear things like kangaroo arms, frog legs, and cow snouts?
19: Yeah, so I get mixed. I get mixed reactions, but at first they're kind of like, "Oh my God, that gross! That's so disgusting." But once I tell them, you know, the benefits of natural chews and treats that are rawhide free, they get more excited about it, and it's fun for them because they get to have their dog try new things and spoil them in different ways rather than just getting the same thing over and over again that you would get anywhere else. So, for instance, I just got in beaver feet and beaver paws, and then I just got in ostrich feet, which are way bigger than I expected.
18: Yeah,
19: so that even took me by surprise.
18: Yeah, Mandy Crane is the owner in Columbia of Bark and Barrel Boutique. All right, so describe these, kangaroo arm and beaver feet, or what do they look like? What color are they? Give us a description so we can see it.
19: Yeah, so, I mean, essentially they look, with the beaver paws and the beaver feet, they look like you would see them in the wild because they still have the hair and everything on them, the nails, which is kind of off-putting, but they are a really good source for different nutrients. And the ostrich foot looks like it just came off the ostrich. Still has the big toenail on it, and it almost looks Jurassic. But the, and then the kangaroo arms, obviously they are a bone, a natural bone, and a little stinky, I will say, on the tail and the arms. But those are also allergy friendly as well, along with the ostrich. So
18: what are these made
19: very
18: of?
19: Real.
18: So they're not actual kangaroos or beavers, even though they got the
19: They are.
18: They are? What?
19: No, they are.
18: Wait a minute.
19: Yeah.
18: I thought this was just like crazy names for them.
19: No. No, this is legitimate parts of the animal. Yes. Yeah.
18: What?
19: So, and beaver is, so there's like a beaver season, hunting season, and so you can only get them different season of the year, and this is the first time I got them, and they're going over great. People are loving them.
18: I'm floored. I thought these were just creative names, Mandy. I mean, how do you even stumble upon these things?
19: There's a marketplace for different dog treats and things like that, and do some research on what people have, and because it's like a big marketplace with a bunch of different vendors. And I always look for the weird and wacko strange things. And, you know, I've got like big lamb lung, and it's literally a lung of a lamb. And those are one of my biggest sellers. So, you just find them on this marketplace, or, there's different, conventions that I'll go to look at new products and, you know, educate myself. And I definitely wouldn't sell anything that I wouldn't give my own dog. So,
18: you're not finding this on the dark web, are you? Lamb lung and
19: no, I know, right? It kind of sounds like it actually, but no, I'm not. You know, and everything here is from the U.S. except for the kangaroo, which does come from Australia.
18: Yeah, so. Yeah. All right. If you're just joining us, go. What the hell is Bill talking about here? Bark and Barrel Boutique in Columbia. Mandy Crane is with us. I'm learning just as you folks. I thought these were just clever, creative names: kangaroo arms, frog legs, beaver, lamb. Your dog can treat. What is it about these things that provide nutrition for our dogs?
19: Right. So, like the beaver feet, for instance, they're very rich in skin oils, omegas. They have iron. The ostrich, beaver, and the kangaroo are all very allergy friendly. So, a lot of things that are like two main things that are causing allergies in dogs is chicken and beef, and that's a lot of what the treat selections are. And so people look for different treats that they can feed their dogs that won't have them, you know, flare up. And we definitely have lots of options for that. We've got lots of fish things, turkey, and we do have beef and chicken as well, but we do offer other avenues so everybody can treat their dog. And we are low cost. So
18: that was my next question.
19: I keep my prices very fair as well. Yeah. So, yeah.
18: Yeah, I was going to ask you, what does this cost? Because it does sound like it's, I mean, it is a unique product. It's different than what you would find in a pet store. So what is the cost comparison to other things? If you buy, say, greenies or things like that, nudges, those types of treats, what's the cost comparison?
19: Right. Yeah. So, you know, you're getting, like, if you were to compare it to greenies, you are getting a bag of greenies, of course, yes. But one, they don't last very long. And two, there's ingredients in there that just are not that great for dogs. There's unnatural ingredients in those. If you get, let's say, an ostrich foot, that's going to be a long lasting chew. So, as a matter of fact, I've got beaver tail on the way. Which is super rich. So it's one of those that you let them chew on for a while. You can kind of take it away, give it back to them. So all of these chews, although it may be one, they do last a long time for most dogs.
18: Yeah. All right. What would you recommend for a golden retriever, that type of size dog? What would be a good treat for them?
19: So for long-lasting chew, if you can do beef, the beef collagen sticks are phenomenal. They last anywhere from 1 to 2 weeks. The ostrich foot, depending on how hard of a chewer they are going to be, it will last, 1 to 4 days. That's kind of like, the beaver feet are smaller, so that's probably like a one-time treat sitting. But you can also do, we've got the bully sticks and the kangaroo tail and kangaroo arm. Those are going to be a little bit longer lasting. We've got, and pork trotters, which are just like pork feet, pig feet. And those are going to be a long lasting as well. We've got big giant cow feet, also very long lasting. Those will last like probably a month or two. So it's like you can spend, the $20 on a bag of greenies that aren't necessarily that great for your dog. Or you can spend, maybe $20 on multiple treats that, you might get 3-4 treats for $20, but they're long lasting. So essentially it's going to work out to be about the same, but you're getting better quality.
18: Thank you for sharing your story.
19: Yeah.
18: Yeah. Yeah. Best of luck.
19: No, thank you. We appreciate it.
18: Yeah. This is Show Me Today, the voice of Missouri.
20: Don't talk about enough. Manager burnout. Managers are often expected to support their teams, meet goals, and solve problems, all while managing their own responsibilities and stress at the same time. But when leaders are overwhelmed, it doesn't stay at the leadership level. It can affect communication, decision making, and the overall tone of the workplace. Burnout among managers can lead to lower morale, increased turnover, and a ripple effect that impacts the entire team. Supporting managers means recognizing the demands they face and giving them the tools they need to succeed. That includes realistic expectations, access to resources, and the space to recharge when needed. Encouraging open communication and setting healthy boundaries can also help reduce pressure, because when leaders are supported and well, they're better equipped to guide, support, and strengthen their teams. Find resources for healthier workplaces at dmh.mo.gov/wellness.
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1: 10 strangers, one isolated island, and a secret each of them would kill to keep. The Ararock Lyceum Theater presents Agatha Christie's And Then There Were None, September 25th through October 4th. In this classic mystery, the guests begin to die one by one. Who's next? Who can be trusted? And who done it? This story will keep you guessing until the very end. And Then There Were None. 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
2: Considering arguments in the state of Louisiana versus the Food and Drug Administration. One plaintiff, Rosalie Markovich, says she was coerced into taking the abortion pill after her then-boyfriend obtained it by mail order from California.
3: My then-boyfriend would not have been able to order these drugs if the FDA had it recklessly removed the requirement for an in-person office visit.
2: Lawyers for the FDA and drug manufacturers argue that Louisiana lacks legal standing. One of the judges questioned whether laws shielding providers in other states, not FDA rules, are the reason pills are flowing into Louisiana. But the state solicitor general says they do have standing, not least because women who seek treatment for complications after using the pills are often on state-funded Medicaid. The Supreme Court rejected a 2024 effort to roll back availability, but it's likely to consider the question again as the Louisiana case and several others work their way through the courts. I'm Jennifer King.
4: Two astronauts who recently made history are preparing to hang up their spacesuits. Correspondent Ed Donahue reports the two members of the crew of the Artemis are leaving NASA.
5: The two NASA astronauts who led the Artemis II moonshot earlier this year are leaving spaceflight behind. Reid Wiseman was the Artemis II commander.
6: It's very hard to fully grasp what we just went through.
5: Victor Glover was the pilot.
7: It was glorious.
5: NASA says Wiseman and Glover will no longer serve as active astronauts, but will continue to support the moon exploration program as emeritus astronauts. Glover has taken a leadership job at Cal Poly, his alma mater. Wiseman's future plans are unknown. Artemis II's Jeremy Hansen retired from the Canadian Space Agency in July. Christina Cook is the only crew member still an active astronaut. Victor Glover tells the AP he's not leaving, but he's helping NASA from the sidelines. I'm Ed Donahue.
4: America in the Morning for Thursday, September 10th, 2026 is produced by Jeff McKay. I'm John Trout. This is Westwood One.
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4: This is America in the Morning from Westwood One. Coming up this half hour.
11: President Trump's in Texas rallying for Republicans. I'm Clayton Neville.
12: The firehouse that sits in the shadow of the World Trade Center, 10 House, has become a symbol for so many. I'm Julie Walker.
13: Three jurors are now speaking out about what happened behind closed doors during the Lindsey Clancy trial. I'm Sue Aller.
14: A federal judge in Miami has ruled that the Tate brothers must remain in custody as they fight extradition to the United Kingdom. I'm Jennifer King.
15: Jimmy Kimmel's future in late night is in jeopardy. Or is it? I'm Kevin Carr.
16: The Girl Scouts are rolling out two new cookies in January, including cookies for dogs. I'm Ed Donahue.
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0: An energized crowd at the American Airlines Center in Dallas as President Trump took the stage at the end of a day that featured state and national Republican leaders and candidates. The president promised to hit the campaign trail for dozens of GOP candidates nationwide ahead of the midterms.
1: And we're going to have rallies just like this. We're going to have big arenas loaded up with people. So the senators are great people. So many, just great people. Their policies are, you know, they're common sense, I heard.
0: President Trump's trip to Texas surrounds a close race between Republican State Attorney General Ken Paxton and Democrat State Rep. James Tallarico. Paxton took the stage at the convention.
2: He is a Democratic socialist who never met a tax increase he didn't love.
0: There is some pushback in Texas as Tallarico was in Dallas campaigning not far from the GOP convention, and Democratic Lieutenant Governor candidate Vicki Goodwin joined other Democrats at a press conference.
3: I'm here in Dallas today because the Republican National Committee has decided to hold a midterm convention, their first ever.
0: During his speech, the president called the upcoming election a choice between continuing his economic agenda or returning to Democratic policies. He's expected to take the stage again tonight. Vice President J.D. Vance also slated to speak today. In Dallas, I'm Clayton Neville.
4: The National Transportation Safety Board is releasing new details into the plane crash at Miami International Airport, raising concerning questions about what happened to the Amazon cargo jet. Correspondent Mike Hempen reports flight data suggests the pilot tried to abort an unsteady landing before the fatal crash.
5: One is too often for the NTSB. Just one. So, here we have people who died and other ones we have not had fatalities, but just one is a tragedy.
6: The Amazon cargo plane smashed into a van, killing five people inside. National Transportation Safety Board Chairwoman Jennifer Homendy says investigators are reviewing flight data and cockpit recordings and plan to interview the pilot and co-pilot to determine why the jet overran the runway while landing.
5: We want to hear their account of the accident before we release a readout of the cockpit voice recorder. The captain is 55 years old, received his type rating in the 7-6 in May 2026. According to his latest Class 1 medical, which is dated March 31st, 2026, he has 7,145 hours.
6: After hitting the van, the plane careened through a fence and smashed an SUV on a city street. Authorities say the five people killed were all inside a van used to shuttle crews that clean planes.
5: This is certainly very tragic. You would not think riding in a van to clean an airplane that this would happen.
6: Five others were injured. Two people remain in critical condition, while a third is in stable condition. The other two have been released.
5: Our whole goal as a safety agency is one thing. It's safety. It's to save lives. And that means our recommendations must be implemented or we're going to be here again.
6: I'm Mike Hempen.
4: In the week of the 25th anniversary of the September 11, 2001 terror attacks, stories continued to emerge of the heroic efforts to save lives that day. There were 343 firefighters who went to work that morning who never made it home to their families and loved ones, and more than 600 of New York's bravest died from 9/11-related illnesses and the toxic exposure to Ground Zero since that attack. Correspondent Julie Walker reports on a New York City firehouse that was first to respond to 9/11.
7: All of these years later, we gather on another Tuesday morning in September to reaffirm the sacred vow we made a quarter of a century ago. We will never forget. We say it and we mean it. We will never forget.
8: The firehouse that sits in the shadow of the World Trade Center, 10 House, has become a symbol for so many.
9: Guys are terrific. You know, they're always willing to open up and share their stories about the job and what they do and whether or not they were on the job in 9/11.
8: Tourists stop and take pictures. Firefighters visit from near and far.
9: I do feel like it is part of our job, part of our duty to welcome the public and, you know, answer their questions and make them feel comfortable because they want to know what it was. They want to know what it was like. And I believe we need you know, to respect the memories of the guys that we lost on that day.
8: A giant mural remembers the 343 members of the FDNY lost on 9/11. And through it all, firefighter Sal Organa remains.
10: People are still coming. 25 years, it's a good feeling. That they keep coming back. They want to remember. Never forget.
8: Six members of Engine 10 Ladder 10 died on 9/11. At 65, Organo is still on duty, the last of the firefighters assigned there in 2001 who still works there.
10: I wish my friends were still here, standing next to me telling the story. It's not, some days not easy.
8: At Ground Zero, I'm Julie Walker.
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4: It's 15 till. America in the Morning continues. Three jurors from the Lindsey Clancy murder trial are sharing new details about what happened inside the jury room that led to a mistrial. Sue Aller reports they all questioned the lone holdout juror who prevented a unanimous verdict. Audio courtesy NBC 10 Boston.
14: Three jurors from the Lindsey Clancy murder trial are now speaking publicly about what happened behind closed doors. They spoke exclusively with NBC 10 Boston and say the 7 days of deliberation were emotional, intense, and at times extremely frustrating. The jury ultimately deadlocked 11-1. At one point, jury foreperson Ronnie Carlson says she believed that panel had finally reached an agreement.
15: He admitted he had reasonable doubt, and I started filling out the forms. I was so excited.
14: But Carlson says the agreement quickly fell apart when the holdout made his position clear.
15: And then he said, but I'm still not going to say that she's not guilty by reason of insanity.
14: The three jurors say the holdout had difficulty accepting the defense's argument that Clancy was suffering from severe postpartum psychosis when she killed her children. They say he struggled to separate that mental health evidence from the fact that she had taken their lives.
16: But he had the hardest time getting off the fact that Lindsay viciously killed her children.
14: The jurors also described the atmosphere inside the deliberation room as increasingly difficult.
16: He would not interact with us.
14: And they say repeated efforts to discuss the evidence and reach a unanimous decision went nowhere.
17: And he just completely disregarded the information that they gave.
14: The judge declared a mistrial, and Clancy's defense plans to ask the judge to dismiss the case. A status hearing is scheduled for September 29th. I'm Sue Aller.
4: The Tate brothers will remain in jail in Miami as they fight extradition to the UK. The details from correspondent Jennifer King.
17: A federal judge in Miami has ruled that the Tate brothers must remain in custody as they fight extradition to the United Kingdom. The controversial social media influencers Andrew and Tristan Tate are wanted in the UK on accusations of rape, assault, sex trafficking, and child pornography. U.S. Magistrate Lauren Lewis denied a motion seeking their release, saying they failed to prove special circumstances or that they do not present a flight risk or a danger to the community. The former kickboxer webcam pornographers deny criminal wrongdoing. They continue to face similar charges in Romania. I'm Jennifer King.
4: Temporary legal protections for thousands of immigrants from El Salvador are in limbo. Correspondent Lisa Dwyer reports that for some, including a woman from El Salvador living in Massachusetts, it means she and her family could lose both their legal status and their home.
18: The temporary protected status designation for about 200,000 immigrants from El Salvador expires. They have lived in the U.S. since 2001 under TPS, which allows people already in the country to remain with work permits for renewable periods of up to 18 months. If the Trump administration takes no action, TPS will automatically be extended for this group for 6 months.
19: For example, in my case, I owner of the house. If I lose the TPS, I can continue working in how to pay the house. My kids will affect because they are under my health care.
18: The Department of Homeland Security says that it will announce a decision on El Salvador at the appropriate time and that protections would remain in place until then. I'm Lisa Dwyer.
4: Meta has launched an AI agent that can read your email and make payments for you. And the company's own employees flagged security problems during launch week. The new old tech guy, Chuck Palm, explains.
20: Meta has launched a new artificial intelligence. It's called Muse. And it's not a chatbot. It's an agent. That means it doesn't answer questions. It goes out and actually does the work for you. Muse will read your email, shop for you, and pays on your behalf. There is a free version, and the paid tiers run about $20 a month or $100 for the high end. Meta knows this is a pretty big ask, but every user does get a private computer in their Meta cloud. There is a separate watchdog that's called Sentinel and has to approve anything that the agents send out. The agent never sees your real passwords, and when it buys something, you get a one-time credit card number. Meta is also offering up to $300,000 to anybody who can break it. That's a pretty brave statement for a system that's still reporting failures during their launch week. One tester asked Muse to identify the toys in his kid's birthday picture. It got around its own guardrails and exposed his personal iCloud photos. Meta's chief technology officer reported that it kept logging him out. I guess that's one way he could stay secure. Another employee reported that the monitoring just switched itself off for no apparent reason. Excuse me, but I now have an AI bot I have to try to hack. Follow the new old tech guy on X, at Chuck Palm.
4: 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Your money, your move. Here's Robert Workman.
21: Game one of the new NFL season, a Super Bowl rematch between the Patriots and the Seahawks in Seattle. The Seahawks win it 13-10. Seattle lost quarterback Sam Darnold to a hip injury on the opening drive, and backup Drew Locke didn't have much luck moving the ball for three quarters as New England built a 10-0 lead. But the Seahawks defense picked off three Drake May passes in the fourth, and Locke clicked with Jackson Smith and Jigba on a 45-yard TD pass, then directed a drive for the winning field goal. Tonight, it's the 49ers taking on the Rams in Melbourne, Australia. First NFL game ever down under. U.S. Open tennis, men's and women's semifinals are set. Two Americans on each side. Today, Aryna Sabalenka, the top seed, trying for her third straight U.S. Open crown, meets number three Jessica Pegula. Then two-seed Elena Rybakina takes on number four Coco Gauff. Men's semifinals tomorrow features an All-American matchup. Eight-seed Ben 10 Shelton and number 11 Francis Tiafo. Then number 1 Alex Zverev meets unseeded Karen Khachanov. Baseball, the Dodgers romped over the Reds 14-1 for their 7th win in a row. Padres kept pace with a 9-2 rout of the Nationals. Jackson Merrill homered twice and drove in a career-best 6 runs. Kyle Schwarber's league-leading 44th homer was a grand slam as the Phillies kicked the Astros 11-7. George Lombard's salami helped the Yankees to a 6-1 win over the Rockies. The rookie is the second youngest Yank ever to spank a granny, about 6 months older than that Mickey Mantle fellow back in 1952. And in honor of the NFL's return, the Jets nipped the Dolphins, make that the Mets nipped the Marlins, 15-14. That's Thursday Sports.
4: Thank you, Robert. It's 7 till. Meet the new Girl Scout cookie. They're doggone good. When America in the Morning continues after these messages.
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4: It's 5 till. America in the Morning continues. Is he leaving or isn't he? Entertainment reporter Kevin Carr is looking into rumors that the late-night TV host Jimmy Kimmel is ending his show on ABC, but the network is saying something different.
1: Mere hours before Jimmy Kimmel returned to the late-night stage after his summer hiatus, Page Six reported that the host's career on ABC is coming to a close. The media outlet cited an unnamed source that said, quote, his contract is not getting extended. However, when Page Six asked ABC, a spokesperson called the information, quote, inaccurate and purely speculative. On Tuesday's episode of Jimmy Kimmel Live, the 58-year-old host did not address the rumor. However, he did take a chance to rile President Trump yet again.
2: I go away for one summer. He does enough crazy stuff to fill a whole We Didn't Start the Fire parody song.
1: After pressure from the FCC, Kimmel's show was famously put on hiatus by ABC and Disney last September in response to complaints against comments the comedian made about the assassination of Charlie Kirk. Kimmel continued to focus on FCC Chairman Brendan Carr, who encouraged local affiliates to boycott the show.
2: There are those who said we would never last this long. There are even those who used the regulatory might of the FCC to unconstitutionally try to make sure we didn't last this long. But we did it the hard way, Brendan, and we are still here.
1: Page Six further speculated that the network is searching for a new host. The outlet suggested that Rosie O'Donnell, who returned to the United States from living in Ireland, was primed for the job after successfully filling in for Kimmel in August.
22: If you thought the president hated Jimmy Kimmel Live when it was hosted by Jimmy Kimmel, buckle up, people.
1: I'm Kevin Carr.
4: From Thin Mints to Samoas to Tagalongs to Do-Si-Dos, every person has a favorite when it comes to Girl Scout cookies. However, as correspondent Ed Donahue reports, there'll soon be new cookie options from the Scouts. Except these new crunchy cookies will not be for you or your kids, but your dogs will love them.
0: The Girl Scouts are rolling out two new cookies in January, including cookies for dogs. From the folks that bring you Thin Mints, Samoas, and Tagalongs, there is Patch Pals, a blueberry muffin-flavored cookie developed with a company called Bark, a New York-based seller of dog treats and toys. Humans will also have a new option, Sparkables, an allergy-friendly cookie. The crunchy oatmeal cookie has chocolate chips and colored sprinkles. It's designed to avoid 9 major allergens, including eggs, dairy, peanuts, wheat, tree nuts, and sesame. You won't see these new additions at your local Girl Scout cookie sale. They can only be bought online. Girl Scouts of the USA say the new cookies were inspired by scouts who wanted to ensure more people and pets could take part in the cookie program. I'm Ed Donahue.
4: America in the Morning for Thursday, September 10th, 2026 is produced by Jeff McKay. I'm John Trout. This is Westwood One.
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5: KFRU. Lot, mostly because of the cost of energy. With the latest on prices at the wholesale level, here's ABC's Jim Ryan.
23: The August producer price index showed a 5.4% rise from the same month a year ago, in line with analysts' expectations. The Bureau of Labor Statistics says a third of the increase came from rising diesel prices, which jumped over 24%. Tomorrow, the government releases figures on inflation at the other end of the supply chain, the consumer level.
5: The European Central Bank has raised its interest rate in an attempt to cool inflation, being fueled by high oil prices from the Iran war. President Trump talked about that last night at the first midterm Republican convention in Dallas. ABC Chief White House correspondent Mary Bruce is there.
24: When it comes to the war with Iran, Trump insists the U.S. has the upper hand.
25: I think we should call the Hormuz Strait. We should call it the Trump Strait. I should get something out of it. The Trump Strait.
24: But fighting is escalating, and with no end in sight, oil is now back over $100 a barrel. Gas prices at $4.27 a gallon, up over $1.30 since the war began.
5: The president also promising to pay every American adult $5,000 if the Republicans retain control of Congress in November. With reaction, ABC's Jay O'Brien.
26: It's already getting blasted by Democrats who are accusing the president of essentially trying to buy votes. And there's no doubt that that criticism is going to crescendo over the next day or so. Setting all of that aside, the president almost certainly cannot do this on his own. Congress controls the power of the purse strings.
5: A crane has now been positioned over the wreckage of the Amazon cargo plane that skidded off the runway in Miami last weekend, killing 5 people. The NTSB typically moves wreckage from crashes to a nearby hangar for the investigation, which could take years to complete. You're listening to ABC News.
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5: Continued growing concern about the power of artificial intelligence and whether Congress is going to step in and regulate it.
7: This morning, the rogue AI problem at OpenAI may be bigger than we thought, and lawmakers are asking questions. Reuters reports the company's AI agents used at least 10 websites to talk to each other this summer, evading rules that said the agents could only read the web, not post to it. One researcher admitting, we have no idea where else the agents may have been.
5: ABC's Karen Waugh. Tomorrow, of course, marks 25 years since the September 11th attacks. Former President George W. Bush looking back on that day. In Dallas, here's ABC's Alan Skaya.
8: George W. Bush was at a school in Florida that morning and says he flew several places after the attacks, winding up in Nebraska. He says his national security team told him he needed to address the nation.
9: But I'm damn sure not going to give it from a bunker in Omaha, Nebraska. I thought that would be a psychological victory for those who attacked us.
8: So he went back to Washington. Condoleezza Rice was his national security advisor at the time and says they first thought United Flight 93 might have been shot down in Pennsylvania because it was not responding to orders.
10: Every plane had become a missile.
8: George W. Bush will spend the anniversary at Ground Zero in New York.
5: And in the 25 years since the 9/11 attacks, the New York City office of the chief medical examiner has worked tirelessly to identify the 2,753 people who were killed at the World Trade Center. Only 60% have been identified. At least 1,100 people have never been ID'd. Sherry Preston, ABC News.
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14: 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The Show Me State Air Show in Jefferson City will honor veterans from the 35th anniversary of Desert Storm and the 25th anniversary of the Afghanistan War this weekend. Ashley Bird talks with director Penny Smith.
15: So every year we have a focus. Our first year that we decided to make a focus more military related, we did the 80th anniversary of World War II, and we interviewed all those veterans from that era that were still with us, which was really awesome to get those in while we did. A lot of them were like 100 years old, 101. So it was really cool. It was very well received. So we decided that, this is a great way to educate our public, educate our kids. So the next year we did Vietnam era. It was their anniversary. And then this year is the 35th anniversary, of course, of Desert Storm. And it's also the 25th anniversary of the Afghanistan War. So we're recognizing both of those veterans. And basically what we have done, or what we do each year, is we do a video interview with several of our, Tri-County veterans with our students. And they produce the video, they put it all together, edit it, and, you know, of course, with some help. And we put it on, we air it during both days of the air show. And having the students involved, and they're all ages, really helps get the attention of the youth to stop and watch and listen, and hopefully at the same time learn. You know, these are real people. This is not a television show. These are actual people that live among us that have done this for our country. And so it's a big deal for us. And so that's kind of how all of that started. And I go to all the schools that, you know, they call me, I go out, I usually try to bring one of our veterans, you know, to the school to talk, or like history classes will call, the teacher will call and say, hey, do you have someone who can come talk about U.S. history, or do you have somebody come talk about world history and a specific era, you know, that they're interested in. So I, knowing several, can call and just say, hey, do you have someone that would feel comfortable talking about this? So I have them come to the school with me and we have discussions. It's a year-round thing that we do. It's not just the air show. It's a whole learning for our youth is the purpose of everything. And it just kind of culminates at the air show.
11: And the air show is the culmination on the 12th and 13th. And this is going to be in Jefferson City. Is there anything different about the air show this year?
15: So this year, you know, we have aircraft of all, you know, of the various eras. We will have the World War II aircraft, the Dauntless, which was, of course, really huge in the Pearl Harbor timeline. We also have the Huey and the Cobra, which is, of course, Desert Storm time. And then we have several others as well that are kind of mixed in, statics and flying. And then we have these headliners, the Red Bull Air Force team. They are jumpers. And they're the ones that wear the wingsuits. They're world famous. You see them all over the place. They jump off of the craziest sites. And they just wear these suits that, you know, and no parachute until you can see their face clearly. I mean, it's amazing and just breathtaking to watch it happen. So they're going to be here. And also Red Bull's Curry Chambliss. He is won world champion air races. He is Red Bull's national aerobatics champion. So he is really, really well known as well on YouTube. All the crazy stunts that he does are just, I don't know how they do it. it just makes my stomach hurt just watching, but it is just breathtaking. The B-2 will do a flyover on the Saturday the 12th. So that'll be fun. And then, of course, we'll have a C-130 from St. Joe there that people can climb into and see what it's like inside of one of those things. I mean, it's a big aircraft, and it is really cool. And then, of course, we'll have our National Guard. We'll have a couple of their helicopters there.
11: You're listening to Show Me Today, the Voice of Missouri. We're talking to Penny Smith, who is the director of the Show Me State Air Show in Jefferson City coming up. And you were talking about so much happening in the air, but there's lots on the ground, too. And I would imagine that people get to ask questions of the crews or the experts or the veterans, so they actually get to learn on the ground.
15: You bet. So, yes, there's plenty of static aircraft on the ground. People get to go up, they get to talk to the crews that are there with those aircraft and learn about, you know, if it's a historic aircraft, they get to learn about the history of the aircraft. Some of them they'll get to climb into, and, you know, like the National Guard will have a couple of helicopters there that are awesome. Kids are always climbing into those to learn a little bit more. Yeah, adults love this stuff, I'm telling you. It's great because you don't get to do it every day.
11: Right.
15: So there's that. There's a kids zone that will have obstacle course, a couple of different obstacle courses, some inflatables, bounce houses. These are free. Once you get in the door, this is free. Kids get to enjoy all of that. There's face painting. There's hands-on activities. Again, free to the kids. There's a lot to do. There's classic cars and vintage military vehicles. And there's veteran assistance organizations that are there to kind of explain some of the benefits that veterans get that they don't realize they have. Lots of course, merchandise vendors and employers looking to hire people as well. And then, of course, we have food and drinks. So it's kind of just a well-rounded event.
11: It sounds like almost a fair, you know. It's right? Everything going on, everything. And you can guarantee the weather will be great too, right?
15: Of course, it's going to be perfect.
11: Well, tell me this. I mean, obviously, you know, folks, you've had good attendance in the past. How do people get there? And is there any instruction about parking since we're talking about the Jefferson City Airport?
15: So there will be, actually, I think they just got posted and then it'll also be on social media, but there's maps that will show the route to take if you're coming north, south, east, or west. And it'll show you, you know, where remote parking is, where the airport parking is, and how you would get access to that. Handicap parking is in either location, the remote or the one at the airport. And it should be pretty simple. I mean, it's usually pretty simple. The safety crews are really great at directing traffic and trying to keep the line going because I know it can get backed up with everybody that comes. But it usually moves pretty quickly. So I don't think that's going to be an issue this year.
11: You mentioned, you know, obviously students, kids who want to learn more, but obviously veterans who have served may have some resources there for them as well.
15: We usually have several veteran organizations that come just to be able to reach out to those that have not heard about their benefits that are, you know, out there for them. And it is a great opportunity for our veterans to come and see. And it's free for them to get into the air show. So it's not like it's going to, you know, it's all benefit and no down. So they get to come in free. They can go visit with all these veteran booths that have information for them and can help them work through some questions or, you know, thoughts. And then also we have a shaded seating area for them that they can go into and have a cold bottle of water, sit down, watch the show, get under the shade as they need, you know, that kind of thing.
11: What are you hoping for in attendance, Penny?
15: We typically average about 12 to 14,000 people over the weekend. So I figure it might be that, maybe a little higher because we have the Red Bull team coming. I mean, we've had a ton of interest, plus the Dauntless being such a historic aircraft. I know we've had calls from St. Louis, Kansas City saying that they're coming with groups. So I think it'll be a little more this year, so long as that weather is good.
11: Oh, it's if people can go to football games, they can do this, right?
15: That's what I was thinking. It's only right. For a couple of hours. It ain't going to hurt them.
11: Well, Penny, the director of the Show Me State Air Show, this is a major undertaking. You said it's a year-round educational event. What does it take to put this thing on?
15: Oh, gosh, yeah. You have to plan it 2 years in advance. It's, you know, all the things that we have to do with the FAA, our state, our city, you know, it's the capital city, our all the forces that it requires to make this happen. It takes a couple of years to get this to work for the next year. I mean, so we're already planning for 2027. It had to be in place and ready and dates picked well in advance. So yeah, it takes a lot. It literally takes hundreds of people to try to make this work every year.
11: They're all volunteers.
15: All volunteers, yeah. The money that, which really usually isn't any money left over, it goes into the air show.
11: Penny, thank you. Good luck with the air show. It sounds like that you're air traffic controller and everything else.
15: Yeah, thank you.
11: Thank you for being with us on our show, Show Me Today. And I look forward to seeing you there.
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Welcome back to Show Me Today, the voice of Missouri. I'm Bill Pollack. Last week I had Barbara Baird on, the accidental Ozarkian who went down to the fish hatchery in Branson and noticed a two-headed snake. Hopefully you haven't seen any of those, but if you do notice that there are more snakes around your property, you're not imagining things. Late summer and early fall are some of the busiest times of the year for snakes in Missouri as they search for food, shelter, and places to spend the winter. Matt Pilger is with Bob Pierce. He's with MU Extension, State Wildlife and Fisheries Specialist, to learn why snakes

0: Whenever, you know, people run into a snake in maybe their garage or their basement or a crawl space, what should they do? And what are some common mistakes that, homeowners make that inadvertently invite snakes onto their property?
1: Well, that's a good question as well. I think if you have debris in your yard or firewood next to your home, or maybe you have cracks in your foundation and crevices that allow snakes to have access to your home, maybe cracks around your pipe or dryer vent allow snakes and other critters to get in your home. It's always a good idea to observe what's going on and take precautions to remove the brush piles that may be nearby, maybe cut back shrubs that are growing next to your foundation, and also keep your grass mowed to a height that doesn't allow snakes to have cover. Of course, as we have this dry weather right now, that's not really a problem. Most of our grass isn't growing all that much during this heat. But it's always a good idea to, if you notice rodents around your home, such as mice and other small rodents, that's a good food source for snakes. So keep those critters at bay as well.
0: What if someone, you know, sees a snake in their yard? Should they leave it alone, or should they try to remove it?
1: No, it's a good idea just to leave it alone. They'll move on, and again, being a beneficial species, many of them eat insects and other foods that are of benefit. So just leave them alone, and they'll move on and find cover and other food sources if they're available. If you see one in your home, that's a different story. You might need to isolate the snake in a room if possible, so that you can at least keep it in a locale that you can then deal with it. There's always ways to remove snakes with a bucket, and of course using gloves if you're not afraid of it. Or you can call some of the reliable wildlife and pest control professionals that we have for assistance as well. But again, deal with those issues that you might have that might attract snakes to your property in the first place. That's the first step, and hopefully you won't have an issue.
0: Yeah, absolutely. You are listening to Show Me Today, the voice of Missouri. You can download us wherever you get your favorite podcast. Our guest today is Bob Pierce. He's state wildlife and fishery specialist with the University of Missouri Extension. We're kind of talking a little bit about late summer, early fall, prime times for snake encounters in Missouri. You know, tell us a little bit about if there are certain parts of Missouri or certain species that people are more likely to encounter this time of year.
1: Well, that's also interesting because, you know, we have about 50 different species and subspecies of snakes across the state. And, you know, given our varied habitats across the state between the Ozarks and watersheds and lakes and ponds and streams, we just have a number of species that have adapted to those different types of habitats. And again, there's not really any certain species that you might see more often. Many people are aware of the western rat snake, which is that large black rat snake, if you will. People are aware of the garter snakes around their garden and green snakes. King snakes as well are very common. So there's not really just one species that you might observe more often than others. It's just dependent on where you live and what snake might be around in a given period of time.
0: How easy is it for snakes to get into someone's home or into someone's garage? Can you tell us a little bit about that?
1: Well, that's a common question. And, you know, if you leave garage doors open or if there's mice in your garage that are a food source, they might find a way into that location. They also can get in your crawl space if you have cracks or crevices. And again, that's allowing their food sources, such as rodents and insects and other small animals, to get in there. And snakes can locate prey fairly easily with their sensory organs. And that just provides opportunities for them to have food available and also cover. That's very important as well.
0: Now, I know it's very hot outside as we are speaking today, but fall temperatures will be on the way for people.
1: They'll be on the way.
0: Yes, we hope. For people who are listening.

0: and want to keep snakes out of their home this fall, what would you say the most important step is that they can take right now?
1: Well, just again, remove those sources of cover that snakes may find available, debris, wood piles, brush from around your home, and remove that habitat, which is also good habitat for mice and voles and small rodents, those food sources. And then just again, take a look at your foundation. Make sure the crevices are filled with caulk or other ways to exclude animals, and just take stock of your property. And if you see a snake, just leave it alone. And in fact, it's many people enjoy having snakes and observe nature up close. And they're not interested in trying to get in your home necessarily as much as they are just looking for food and sources of cover.
0: Well, great information here, Bob. We certainly appreciate talking to you again, and thanks for taking some time out with us.
1: Yeah, we do have some resources available. We have an MU Extension guide that can be accessed through our MU Extension website. And the Missouri Department of Conservation has excellent resources on identifying snakes here in Missouri that people can take advantage of as well.
0: Very nice. Well, thank you so much again. He's Mr. Robert Pierce, the State Wildlife and Fisheries Specialist with the University of Missouri Extension. I'm Matt Pilger, and this is Show Me Today.
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8: From Stettin in the Baltic to Trieste in the Adriatic, an iron curtain has descended across the continent.
9: Yeah, 1946, Winston Churchill's famous Iron Curtain speech at Westminster College in Fulton. Now, how does that speech tie into a football game this weekend? Well, Westminster will be traveling to Eureka College in Illinois, and they are launching the Berlin Wall Bowl. It's a new rivalry that's built around the remarkable connection that both schools have to Churchill, Ronald Reagan, the history of the Cold War. And to tell us about the history and about this rivalry game, Tim Riley is director and chief curator of the National Churchill Museum at Westminster College, and Dr. Jessica Brown is Westminster's director of intercollegiate athletics. Welcome to both of you. Tim, when you hear the name Berlin Wall Bowl, it certainly gets your attention. How did this idea come together, and when did you realize the history between these two colleges that it could become a football rivalry?
10: Well, full credit goes to my colleague, JB, Dr. JB, who had this idea. You know, she said and recognized fully that Winston Churchill, of course, gave that Iron Curtain speech here at Westminster College, warning that an Iron Curtain was descending across the continent that launched really the beginning of the Cold War era and changed the course of history. And that Iron Curtain became concrete. Became a sign of division that separated Western democracy from communist tyranny for much of the 20th century until Ronald Reagan, an alumnus of Eureka College and a football player there, I might add, said, "Mr. Gorbachev, tear down this wall." And the wall ultimately came down and the Cold War era ended. Both campuses have monuments. They have sections of the Berlin Wall. And in many ways, because the Cold War era started at Westminster College and because of Ronald Reagan, the Eureka alumnus ended under his reign, we thought, what a great way to take the past and celebrate it to a whole new generation in a novel way by introducing it to athletics. So these young student athletes grappling on the gridiron are also grappling with the ideas of freedom and democracy that both Churchill and Reagan, you can only get this in Division III football. I mean, it really is an incredible story. And that's the genesis of it. It's a remarkable thing. We're looking forward to seeing the athletes on the field and entertaining the fans of history and football on Saturday.
9: Yeah, JB, from an athletic standpoint, how does this come together and how did the schools talk this through and decide trophies and games and logistics and...
11: Yeah. Well, thank you again, Bill, for this opportunity. You know, this past fall, Eureka visited Westmo and the AD arrived on campus, Sarah Shaw. And there was a friendly kind of exchange around competitions because the president at Eureka College, Dr. Jamel Santa Cruz Wright, is someone who I worked under for about 8 years. And now Sarah is working under her leadership. And there was this joke that went on about, you know, JB 1-0 for the AD challenge. And I said, hey, Sarah, what if we really play on to that narrative and make something big out of it? And you know, as conversations continue to go, we realize that we actually have a nice alignment with history. And I think at the small private Division III NCAA level, you have that opportunity to really lean into your historic roots on your college campus and play onto that for the value proposition of what students will gain when they come to Westminster College. And so that conversation just continued to evolve. I started pitching the conversation with my colleague, Tim, and Stephanie Wells here at Westmo to see if this is something that would be received by the Churchill community. And Sarah did the same with the Reagan community. And before you knew it, we were on calls and starting to plan this out. One thing that I think should be noted that's different about this bowl game that you may not see at other levels at the Division II or Division I level is that this is a joint effort. And so all of our marketing, our communication, our planning has been really a joint committee. We want to do this together. We want to make sure that both of our students that are participating in the bowl have a great experience.
9: The Berlin Wall Bowl will be this Saturday, and it'll be at Eureka. Now, JB, you were at that school as well, so that's a unique perspective to be a part of both schools' history, huh?
11: It is a unique perspective, and I have to say, during my time there as a head volleyball coach, SWA, Dean of Students, and Title IX coordinator, I really learned how to leverage your alum base. And when you have a really notable alum like Ronald Reagan, who actually played football, you can really reach a different crowd of folks. And so I said, I want to take what I've learned from Eureka and bring that over to Westminster, where I felt that the Churchill community was very strong and established here. However, we don't always see those individuals at all of our athletic events. And so this was one way that I said, let's come to them. Let's invite them into our space and see if we can help them see that there is a direct correlation between the history of Churchill and what he stood for making that unity, making that change in our history with athletics. And, you know, that's been something that I've truly lived my career on, which is athletics is the driver for change. It is the driver for bringing people together. And so to me, it was a nice mission alignment from both entities to see if we can pull this off.
9: That's Dr. Jessica Brown. We call her JB. She's the director of athletics for Westminster in Fulton. And Tim Riley is the director and chief curator of the National Churchill Museum, a big football game going on and hopefully the start of a longtime rivalry. Now, Tim, are there original sections of the Berlin Wall on both campuses?
10: There are. Yeah. There's a small Ronald Reagan Museum at Eureka, which is terrific and celebrates Reagan's accomplishments as president of the United States. And here outside the National Churchill Museum, we have eight sections of the Berlin Wall. It's actually comprised into a sculpture that was built by Winston Churchill's granddaughter, Edwina Sands. So both campuses have original relics from the Cold War. When Reagan said, "Mr. Gorbachev, tear down this wall," it came down, but we rebuilt it, or parts of it, on each of our campus. I think it's a great monument and an eyewitness to history, I think, for young people, for our student athletes, for our students in general, to see these monuments of another age and another era, and to see this formidable division that stood for so long, separating ideologies, to come down and reflect upon that. You can't learn that in textbook. And I think both colleges use those monuments to good effect, to educate and inspire new generations of leaders. That's what we're all about.
9: Is a piece of the wall part of the trophy?
11: So a piece of the wall is not a part of the trophy. The trophy will be revealed later this week. Okay. But we really leaned into what this bowl is about, which is the Berlin Wall. And so I think our fans will be excited to see how we've been able to lean into the name of the bowl and the history that we are trying to honor and celebrate through the Berlin Wall. And so that will be revealed later this week for our fans to start getting a piece of what that trophy will look like, which will be passed from institution to institution based on who wins that game.
9: Yeah. I know it's a road game, but for football fans or even history buffs, where can they follow this action and then the unveiling of the trophy and follow the team?
11: So as I mentioned before, this is a joint effort. So there will be a joint social media post by Eureka College and Westminster College that will reveal the trophy later this week. You can just go to the Westminster College Athletic webpage or the Eureka College Athletic webpage, and it will link you directly to our social media sites so that folks can not only see the revealing of the trophy, but also to watch the game. The games will be live streamed. So if you just go to our website, click on the game day link, and it will drive you right to our Huddle accounts where you can view from any device that you own to be able to watch this game. And we encourage folks to come out and actually support us in live in action. We have some fun game day things that we're going to do to enhance the experience, but also to honor 9/11. And so folks that feel comfortable to make that drive to Eureka, Illinois, the kickoff starts at 5 p.m.
9: All right. The Berlin Wall Bowl is coming up this Saturday. We were talking during the commercial break when I first moved to Missouri, and I found out that Churchill gave a speech in Fulton. Honestly, the first time I heard that, I thought somebody was pulling my leg. But Tim, for people in mid-Missouri or just in Missouri that want to go see this piece of history and learn more, just talk about your campus and how people can do that.
10: Well, America's National Churchill Museum is right here in Fulton on the campus at Westminster. We're a nationally recognized museum designated by Congress as the nation's Churchill Museum, a little bit like a presidential library for a British prime minister who, as you mentioned, gave his famous Iron Curtain speech here 80 years ago. You'll find pieces of the Berlin Wall outside. President Reagan actually was here to dedicate that sculpture. So while Eureka can claim him as an alumnus, we can claim him as one of our most distinguished speakers next to Churchill. He dedicated the Berlin Wall sculpture here on the first anniversary of the wall's fall. Mm-hmm. So we have our own Reagan connection, and all of that is explored and much more at America's National Churchill Museum. And we invite folks to come and visit any time. We'd love to have folks see the history.
9: Yeah. Fulton is a great town. It's got a great downtown area and so much history. Thank you to both of you, Dr. JB and Tim Riley from Westminster. Good luck this weekend, too, and bring the trophy home.
11: Absolutely. Thank you, Bill.
9: Yeah, thank you both.
10: Go Blue Jays.
9: Yeah, we'll be pulling for the Blue Jays for sure and watching. This is Show Me Today, the voice of Missouri.
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9: Thanks for being with us here on Show Me Today, the voice of Missouri. 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And if you're a dog owner, you've spent plenty of time searching for the perfect treat for your four-legged friend. We've all been there, and we'll go above and beyond what we need to do. We got to take care of our, pets. Well, owner Mandy Crane combines her background as a vet tech with her passion for animals and offers healthy, unusual pet products and even expert advice. And that's all in Columbia. 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Is that right, Mandy?
17: That is, yes.
9: Well, you carry some treats that most people have probably never seen before. What's the reaction when they hear things like kangaroo arms, frog legs, and cow snouts?
17: Yeah, so I get mixed. Reactions, but you know, at first they're kind of like, "Oh my god, that gross! That's so disgusting." But once I tell them, you know, the benefits of natural chews and treats that are rawhide free, they get more excited about it, and it's fun for them because they get to have their dog try new things and spoil them in different ways rather than just getting the same thing over and over again that you would get anywhere else. So, for instance, I just got in beaver feet and beaver paws, and then I just got in ostrich feet, which are way bigger than I expected.
9: Yeah,
17: so that even took me by surprise.
9: Yeah, Mandy Crane is the owner in Columbia of Bark and Barrel Boutique. All right, so describe these, kangaroo arm and beaver feet, or what? What do they look like? What color are they? Give us a description so we can see it.
17: Yeah, so, I mean, essentially they look, with the beaver paws and the beaver feet, they look like you would see them in the wild because they still have the hair and everything on them, the nails, which is kind of off-putting, but they are a really good source for different nutrients. And the ostrich foot looks like it just came off the ostrich. Still has the big toenail on it, and it almost looks Jurassic. And then the kangaroo arms, obviously they are a bone, a natural bone, and a little stinky, I will say, on the tail and the arms, but those are also allergy friendly as well, along with the ostrich. So
9: what are these made
17: of?
9: So they're not actual kangaroos or beavers, even though they got the
17: They are.
9: Wait a minute.
17: Yeah.
9: I thought this was just like crazy names for them.
17: No. This is legitimate parts of the animal. Yes. Yeah.
9: What?
17: So, and beaver is, so there's like a beaver season, hunting season, and so you can only get them different season of the year. And this is the first time I got them, and they're going over great. People are loving them.
9: I'm floored. I thought these were just creative names, Mandy. I mean, how do you even stumble upon these things?
17: There's a marketplace for different dog treats and things like that, and do some research on what people have, and because it's like a big marketplace with a bunch of different vendors. And I always look for the weird and wacko strange things. And, you know, I've got like big lamb lung, and it's literally a lung of a lamb. And those are one of my biggest sellers. So, yeah, you just find them on this marketplace, or there's different conventions that I'll go to look at new products and, you know, educate myself. And I definitely wouldn't sell anything that I wouldn't give my own dog. So,
9: you're not finding this on the dark web, are you? Lamb lung and
17: no. I know, right? It kind of sounds like it, actually, but no, I'm not. You know, and everything here is from the U.S. except for the kangaroo, which does come from Australia.
9: Yeah, so. Yeah. All right, if you're just joining us, go, what the hell is Bill talking about here? Bark and Barrel Boutique in Columbia. Mandy Crane is with us. I'm learning just as you folks. I thought these were just clever, creative names. Kangaroo arms, frog legs, beaver, lamb. Your dog can treat. What is it about these things that provide nutrition for our dogs?
17: Right. So, like the beaver feet, for instance, they're very rich in skin oils, omegas. They have iron. The ostrich, beaver, and the kangaroo are all very allergy friendly. So a lot of things that are two main things that are causing allergies in dogs is chicken and beef, and that's a lot of what the treat selections are. And so people look for different treats that they can feed their dogs that won't have them, you know, flare up. And we definitely have lots of options for that. We've got lots of fish things, turkey, and we do have beef and chicken as well, but we do offer other avenues so everybody can treat their dog. And we are low cost. So
9: was my next question.
17: I keep my prices very fair as well. Yeah. So, yeah.
9: Yeah, I was going to ask you, what does this cost? Because it does sound like it is a unique product. It's different than what you would find in a pet store. So what is the cost comparison to other things? If you buy, say, greenies or things like that, nudges, those types of treats, what's the cost comparison?
17: Right. Yeah. So, you know, you're getting, like, if you were to compare it to greenies, you are getting a bag of greenies, of course, yes. But one, they don't last very long. And two, there's ingredients in there that just are not that great for dogs. There's unnatural ingredients in those. If you get, let's say, an ostrich foot, that's going to be a long lasting chew. So, as a matter of fact, I've got beaver tail on the way. Which is super rich. So it's one of those that you let them chew on for a while. You can kind of take it away, give it back to them. So all of these chews, although it may be one, they do last a long time for most dogs.
9: Yeah. All right. What would you recommend for a golden retriever, that type of size dog? What would be a good treat for them?
17: So for long-lasting chew, if you can do beef, the beef collagen sticks are phenomenal. They last anywhere from 1 to 2 weeks. The ostrich foot, depending on how hard of a chewer they are going to be, will last, 1 to 4 days. And, you know, that's kind of like, you know, the beaver feet are smaller, so that's probably like a one-time treat sitting. But you can also do, we've got the bully sticks and the kangaroo tail and kangaroo arm. Those are going to be a little bit longer lasting. So, you know, we've got, and pork trotters, which are just like pork feet, pig feet. And those are going to be a long lasting as well. We've got big giant cow feet, also very long lasting. Those will last like probably a month or two. So it's like you can spend, you know, the $20 on a bag of greenies that aren't necessarily that great for your dog. Or you can spend, you know, maybe $20 on multiple treats that, you know, you might get 3-4 treats for $20. but they're long-lasting. So essentially, it's going to work out to be about the same, but you're getting better quality.
9: Thank you for sharing your story.
17: Yeah.
9: Yeah. Yeah, best of luck.
17: No, thank you.
9: Yeah.
17: We appreciate it.
9: Yeah. This is Show Me Today, the voice of Missouri.
18: Don't talk about enough. Manager burnout. Managers are often expected to support their teams, meet goals, and solve problems, all while managing their own responsibilities and stress at the same time. But when leaders are overwhelmed, it doesn't stay at the leadership level. It can affect communication, decision-making, and the overall tone of the workplace. Burnout among managers can lead to lower morale, increased turnover, and a ripple effect that impacts the entire team. Supporting managers means recognizing the demands they face and giving them the tools they need to succeed. That includes realistic expectations, access to resources, and the space to recharge when needed. Encouraging open communication and setting healthy boundaries can also help reduce pressure, because when leaders are supported and well, they're better equipped to guide, support, and strengthen their teams. 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

0: from ABC News. I'm Sherry Preston. Wholesale prices, what businesses pay before reaching consumers, are up once again. ABC's Jim Ryan has more on new numbers released today by the Labor Department.
1: Between July and August, wholesale prices were up 0.4%. But the 12 months leading up to August saw the index rising 5.4%, slightly higher than expected. The PPI, coupled with tomorrow's consumer price index, will figure into the Federal Reserve's upcoming decision on interest rates.
0: Much of the increase caused by the war with Iran. U.S. crude now trading at more than $100 a barrel for the first time since May. The price of Brent crude, which is the international standard, is trading at more than $105 a barrel. At the Republicans' big midterm convention in Dallas last night, President Trump made quite a promise.
2: Now, with the election just weeks away, Trump promising to pay every adult American $5,000 if Republicans win the House and the Senate.
3: If the Republicans win, you win with us.
2: It's unclear if the promise is legal, and Congress would have to authorize the payments. But the president did not say where and how he could come up with the estimated $1.3 trillion it would take to pay every American adult.
0: ABC Chief White House Correspondent Mary Bruce. There is a crane out at the Miami airport getting ready to move the Amazon cargo jet that crashed last weekend to a hangar where the NTSB will investigate it more carefully. The first wrongful death lawsuits have also been filed on behalf of the five cleaning crew members who were killed.
4: Amazon saying it will fully cooperate with the investigation. And they have been working to reach out to the families affected. Next, we expect a preliminary report from the NTSB, but that is likely weeks away.
0: ABC's Victor Okendo in Miami. Storms and high tides to blame for several days of extreme waves at the beach erosion up and down Central California. Los Angeles also battling extreme heat and humidity. 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
0: Some members of Congress are asking for AI to check itself. Here's ABC's Jay O'Brien.
7: Connecticut Senator Richard Blumenthal sending a letter to Sam Altman, the CEO of ChatGPT maker OpenAI, saying that the company is putting profits over safety and calling instances where the company's AI agents were able to break out of or evade guardrails a, quote, stunning failure. The senator is sending Altman a laundry list of questions he wants answers to, including an accounting of every time something like this may have happened.
0: More of the jurors who served in the Lindsey Clancy trial are speaking out about their inability to reach a verdict in the case. Here's ABC's Aaron Katursky, who covered it.
8: Nick Dargy's 25 years old. He was in the military serving in Korea when Lindsey Clancy killed her children, so he knew nothing about it until he sat through this entire harrowing 6-week trial. And in the end, he said he was devastated that he and the other jurors were deadlocked for days. And he told me about the one holdout.
9: There was several times I would ask him to show us, like, evidence or, you know, describe a witness testimony that helped to prove what he was saying.
8: He said that holdout juror never provided an explanation.
0: Apple did indeed introduce its first foldable phone on Wednesday. The iPhone Duo costs $2,000, $800 more than the latest iPhone. Motorola, Google, and Samsung are already on their second generation of folding phones. Sherry Preston, ABC News.
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11: This is America in the Morning from Westwood One. Good morning, I'm John Trout. It's Thursday, September 10th, 2026. Here's what's coming up on America in the Morning.
12: As Republicans rally in Texas, President Trump says voters have a choice this November.
3: Pretend that I'm on the ballot.
12: I'm Clayton Nettle.
13: Dueling legal challenges over Missouri's redrawn congressional maps is creating confusion for voters. I'm John Stolness.
14: President Trump says it will take more time for a drop in oil prices that have surged because of the Iran war. Sagar Meghani, Washington.
15: Should FDA rules for mifepristone, a key drug used in abortion pills, be tightened nationwide? I'm Jennifer King.
16: The two NASA astronauts who led the Artemis II moonshot earlier this year are leaving spaceflight behind. I'm Ed Donahue.
11: A surprising upset in the Democrat Party for governor in Rhode Island, and another down day on Wall Street. All ahead on America in the Morning. It's 7 after. President Trump is in Texas for the first ever Republican midterm convention, where he gave the keynote address Wednesday and will do the same tonight. Correspondent Clayton Neville reports from Dallas and has the highlights of day one, which included a promise for $5,000 dividend checks for every American adult if the GOP keeps the House and Senate in November.
12: The two-day Republican midterm convention at the American Airlines Center in Dallas is being deemed Trumpapalooza by some as the GOP looks to boost momentum ahead of the midterms. Democrats believe Republicans are working to hold off a potential surge of Democrats at the polls in November.
17: Their policies aren't popular, and they see the tides are changing.
12: Vicki Goodwin's the Democratic candidate for Texas Lieutenant Governor and says the convention's being held
17: because they know that their policies aren't popular. They are seeing the same shift that I am seeing as I'm on the campaign trail. They saw that Taylor Rimmett won a Senate seat in a Republican district, a 31-point swing for this Democrat. They saw lots of Democrats come out in the primary.
12: Attendees were shuttled to the arena and heard from a slew of Republican leaders and candidates, including Congressman Brandon Gill.
18: Every party has their crazies. The difference is that the Democrat Party is nominating theirs for Congress.
12: President Trump stumping for Texas Attorney General Ken Paxton, who's the Republican candidate in his Senate race with Democrat James Tallarico, who's had a lead in the polls as of late.
19: I will fight to preserve the American dream. James Tallarico is running to destroy it.
12: Hours later, President Trump took center stage. Out of the accomplishments of his second term as we approach the midterms.
3: But I say, why is it that no matter how well you're doing, we seem not a president, Democrat or Republican, almost never wins the midterms? We've got to change that.
12: He had a request of Republican voters.
3: So I'm asking you to pretend that I'm on the ballot. I'm on the ballot. I'm on the ballot. Just one more time.
12: During his speech, the president called the upcoming election a choice between continuing his economic agenda or returning to Democratic policies. Day two of the convention is today. Vice President J.D. Vance will speak, and President Trump will take the stage again tonight. The president's trip to Dallas began yesterday with a short delay after the emergency slide deployed on Air Force One. The president dismissed the incident and said everything was fine. In Dallas, I'm Clayton Neville.
11: Missouri legislators last year voted to redraw maps, a move that favored the GOP, forcing a legal battle over those maps that's now heading to the Supreme Court for the second time. John Stolness has the story from Washington.
13: The U.S. Supreme Court is once again being asked to settle a dispute over whether Missouri voters will use the redrawn maps in this November's midterm elections or if they must use the maps as previously drawn. A number of conflicting rulings by different courts has created confusion for voters. A federal appeals court sided with Republicans and refused to stop a federal judge's order that favored the new map backed by President Trump. But that decision was immediately appealed to the U.S. Supreme Court. Republican Governor Mike Kehoe says Democrats want to take the votes away from primary voters.
20: We literally just stole away from Missourians the right to vote on the maps that they were put in front of all summer long. Candidates campaigned for these districts. It affects more than just one district, as you know.
13: This all began when the state's Republican Secretary of State, Denny Hoskins, waited months until primary day last August to reject a petition by opponents of the Trump-backed maps that eliminates a democratically controlled district represented by Congressman Emanuel Cleaver. However, the state Supreme Court ruled Hoskins was wrong and ordered him to use the old maps for this November's midterms. On Tuesday, the U.S. Supreme Court backed up the state high court's decision by refusing to hear an appeal. But just minutes after that, a federal judge in Missouri issued a contradictory opinion, temporarily barring any map other than the newly redistricted map, claiming switching from the GOP-friendly map used in the primaries to the old one in the general election would violate voters' federal rights. James Sample, Hofstra University law professor, tells MS Now the U.S. Supreme Court should ensure the state Supreme Court's ruling against the GOP map is upheld.
21: Seven judges on the Missouri Supreme Court all agreed that what happened here is Missouri did not follow Missouri law.
13: So now the ball is once again in the hands of the U.S. Supreme Court, who must decide by September 19th, the federal deadline to mail absentee ballots to overseas citizens and military voters. I'm John Stolness.
11: 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It's 12 after. When we return on America in the Morning, President Trump says don't expect gasoline prices to come down anytime soon. That after these messages.
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11: America in the Morning continues with a check on the potential for severe weather today. Here's AccuWeather.com meteorologist LaTroy Thornton.
1: The area of the nation with the highest risk for severe weather later today won't be all that large, but it will be the place where a cold front meets up with sufficient warmth and moisture to produce some especially dangerous thunderstorms. Places from far western Kentucky and northwestern Tennessee, south and west through southern Missouri, much of Arkansas to the north of Little Rock, and even places in Oklahoma to the east of Oklahoma City along the I-40 corridor may end up with storms this afternoon and evening that bring damaging wind gusts of 50 to 60 miles per hour, as well as some downpours. This region is embedded within a larger zone along the same cold front where some showers and heavy thunderstorms are expected. And even outside of that severe weather risk zone, these storms may bring gusty winds and small hail from central Oklahoma north and east to southern portions of Indiana and Ohio, southwestern Pennsylvania, nearly all of Delaware and West Virginia, plus northern Virginia. The risk for flash flooding is also likely to develop for any areas where multiple rounds of downpours end up over the same place. However, the cold front even extends into portions of New England and places from the coast of southern Maine through much of coastal New England. The New York and Philadelphia metro areas carry the risk for at least a spotty morning shower today. With lower humidity in store behind the same cold front for much of the interior northeast and Great Lakes instead. In fact, much of the northern tier of the nation looks to be rain-free today, with the risk for an afternoon thunderstorm in Arizona and New Mexico, plus mainly near coastal parts of the south and southeast, including Florida, Louisiana, and Texas. In Atlanta, expect warmth and humidity today under some sun, the high 90. For Sierra Vista, Arizona, clouds and sun give way to afternoon thunderstorms, the high 89. That's the nation's weather. I'm AccuWeather.com meteorologist LaTroy Thornton.
11: It's 16 after. America in the Morning continues. If you're expecting gas prices to drop anytime soon, that's likely not going to happen. Washington correspondent Sagar Magani reports President Trump does not see oil prices falling until sometime after the midterm elections.
2: President Trump says it will take more time for a drop in oil prices that have surged because of the Iran war. They jumped again along with U.S. gas prices. AAA says the average price for a regular gallon hit $4.22, more than a dollar above the cost at this time last year. When might they drop?
4: Shortly, but right after the election, because they'd like to have it that way. But right after the election, oil prices are going to be tumbling downward. They're going to be tumbling down, and we'll get them down, I think, for gasoline. We'll get them below $2 a gallon.
2: The president's looking toward early November.
4: I think it's going to take a little bit longer than the midterm,
2: which is when he sees Iran giving up.
4: I think the war will end immediately after the election because they can't hold out any longer. They're desperate to try and affect the election so that we can get a nice, weak group of people in there and leave them alone and let them have their nuclear weapon.
2: A war, he said at the start, would last a matter of weeks, but is now in its seventh month. Sagar Magani, Washington.
11: A big surprise in Wednesday's Rhode Island primary, as Governor Dan McKee has lost his Democrat primary to former CVS executive Helena Foulkes. The 2026 midterm election cycle has seen a wave of anti-incumbent energy, and the 75-year-old McKee is now the latest to be voted out and becomes the first governor to fall in a primary this year, and the first in 8 years. Public polling had shown McKee, who was running for a full second term, trailing by double digits, with Foulkes outspending the governor by a 3-1 margin. Rhode Island Senator Jack Reed, who is 76 years old, won his primary by a landslide against 31-year-old challenger Connor Burbridge and will face Republican Raymond McKay, who ran unopposed. It's 19 after. The government eyes automaker Ford for dealing with the Chinese. But America in the Morning continues after these messages.
6: 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I'm ready to make a splash with clearer skin thanks to Skyrizi, Risankizumab Riza. 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

0: Right to facilitate Chinese joint ventures on United States soil. Ford has a licensing agreement to utilize battery technologies, including the production of lithium iron phosphate batteries from a Chinese company, Contemporary Amprex Technology. Well, both the Dow Jones Industrial Average and the NASDAQ suffered sharp losses for the second straight day, this time spooked by the price of oil topping the $100 barrel mark and the Treasury announcement that they were buying back $6 billion in bonds to reduce borrowing costs, a move that backfired when bond yields rose on the news. Seth Soutell has a recap from Wall Street.
1: I'm Seth Soutell, and this is the AP Markets Report. Stocks fell on Wall Street as the price of crude oil topped $100 a barrel again. The S&P 500 lost 0.5% Wednesday. The Dow gave back 405 points. That's about 0.8%. The NASDAQ composite dropped 0.6%. The price of Brent crude jumped 3.4% following the latest fighting between the U.S. and Iran. Brent is back above $100 a barrel for the first time since July. Higher oil prices have gotten investors worried about inflation, which is already stubbornly high. Treasury yields moved higher in the bond market. The yield on the 10-year Treasury rose to 4.84%. Seth Soutell, New York.
0: It's 24 after. When we return on America in the Morning, abortion by pill, a federal court to decide after these messages.
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1: In other states, not FDA rules are the reason pills are flowing into Louisiana. But the state solicitor general says they do have standing, not least because women who seek treatment for complications after using the pills are often on state-funded Medicaid. The Supreme Court rejected a 2024 effort to roll back availability, but it's likely to consider the question again as the Louisiana case and several others work their way through the courts. I'm Jennifer King.
2: Two astronauts who recently made history are preparing to hang up their spacesuits. Correspondent Ed Donahue reports the two members of the crew of the Artemis are leaving NASA.
3: The two NASA astronauts who led the Artemis II moonshot earlier this year are leaving spaceflight behind. Reid Wiseman was the Artemis II commander.
4: It's very hard to fully grasp what we just went through.
3: Victor Glover was the pilot.
5: It was glorious.
3: NASA says Wiseman and Glover will no longer serve as active astronauts, but will continue to support the moon exploration program as emeritus astronauts. Glover has taken a leadership job at Cal Poly, his alma mater. Wiseman's future plans are unknown. Artemis II's Jeremy Hansen retired from the Canadian Space Agency in July. Christina Cook is the only crew member still an active astronaut. Victor Glover tells the AP he's not leaving, but he's helping NASA from the sidelines. I'm Ed Donahue.
2: America in the Morning for Thursday, September 10th, 2026 is produced by Jeff McKay. I'm John Trout. This is Westwood One.
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2: This is America in the Morning from Westwood One. Coming up this half hour,
5: President Trump's in Texas rallying for Republicans. I'm Clayton Neville.
9: The firehouse that sits in the shadow of the World Trade Center, 10 House, has become a symbol for so many. I'm Julie Walker.
11: Three jurors are now speaking out about what happened behind closed doors during the Lindsey Clancy trial. I'm Sue Aller.
1: A federal judge in Miami has ruled that the Tate brothers must remain in custody as they fight extradition to the United Kingdom. I'm Jennifer King.
12: Jimmy Kimmel's future in late night is in jeopardy. Or is it? I'm Kevin Carr.
3: The Girl Scouts are rolling out two new cookies in January, including cookies for dogs. I'm Ed Donahue.
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2: America in the Morning continues with some locations across the country today expecting triple-digit temperatures. Here's AccuWeather.com meteorologist LaTroy Thornton with the outlook.
16: Look for temperatures to ramp up in a large portion of California today under expanding high pressure, and this is expected to lead to high temperatures later today, rising to 5 to, in some spots, 15 degrees above historical averages from interior southwestern Oregon southward across nearly all of California and many parts of Nevada just across the border, as well as a large chunk of far southern Nevada and southern and western Arizona. This brings triple-digit heat to places such as Fresno and Bakersfield, California, where historical averages are now in the mid-90s, and may do the same for places such as Tucson, Arizona, and Redding, California. Cloudier and wetter conditions can be expected from today into tonight along a cold front drifting southward through parts of the plains, Midwest, Ohio Valley, and Mid-Atlantic, where showers and some drenching thunderstorms spread from central Oklahoma north and east through southern Illinois, much of northern and western Kentucky, and places as far to the east as the nation's capital, even the Delmarva Peninsula. Some of these storms may bring gusty winds, small hail, and flash flooding, but the risk for severe weather will be the highest in a smaller zone from east-central Oklahoma and around the Arkansas-Missouri border into far western Kentucky, where storms may bring winds of 50 to 60 miles per hour. Otherwise, another round of afternoon monsoon thunderstorms looks to favor the southern half of the Four Corners region, namely places near the Arizona-New Mexico border, but there can be at least a spotty afternoon thunderstorm as well from central and east Texas, eastward along the Gulf Coast, and mainly near coastal portions of the southeast, but any place from southern South Carolina southward through Florida could have a thunderstorm or two around this afternoon. That's the weather across America. I'm AccuWeather.com meteorologist LaTroy Thornton.
2: It's 23 till. This is America in the Morning. Spotlight on Dallas, Texas, where the first of its kind two-day Republican midterm convention is being held. Clayton Neville reports from the American Airlines Center in Dallas, where speaker after speaker, including President Trump, touted GOP candidates and their platform and the president's promise for $5,000 checks for every American adult if the GOP keeps the House and Senate in November.

0: An energized crowd at the American Airlines Center in Dallas as President Trump took the stage at the end of a day that featured state and national Republican leaders and candidates. The president promised to hit the campaign trail for dozens of GOP candidates nationwide ahead of the midterms.
1: And we're going to have rallies just like this. We're going to have big arenas loaded up with people. So the senators are great people. So many, just great people. Their policies are, you know, their common sense, I heard.
0: President Trump's trip to Texas surrounds a close race between Republican State Attorney General Ken Paxton and Democrat State Rep. James Tallarico. Paxton took the stage at the convention.
2: He is a Democratic socialist who never met a tax increase he didn't love.
0: There is some pushback in Texas as Tallarico was in Dallas campaigning not far from the GOP convention, and Democratic Lieutenant Governor candidate Vicki Goodwin joined other Democrats at a press conference.
3: I'm here in Dallas today because the Republican National Committee has decided to hold a midterm convention, their first ever.
0: During his speech, the president called the upcoming election a choice between continuing his economic agenda or returning to Democratic policies. He's expected to take the stage again tonight. Vice President J.D. Vance also slated to speak today. In Dallas, I'm Clayton Neville.
4: The National Transportation Safety Board is releasing new details into the plane crash at Miami International Airport, raising concerning questions about what happened to the Amazon cargo jet. Correspondent Mike Hempen reports flight data suggests the pilot tried to abort an unsteady landing before the fatal crash.
5: One is too often for the NTSB. Just one. So, you know, here we have people who died and other ones we have not had fatalities, but just one is a tragedy.
6: The Amazon cargo plane smashed into a van, killing five people inside. National Transportation Safety Board Chairwoman Jennifer Homendy says investigators are reviewing flight data and cockpit recordings and plan to interview the pilot and co-pilot to determine why the jet overran the runway while landing.
5: We want to hear their account of the accident before we release a readout of the cockpit voice recorder. The captain is 55 years old, received his type rating in the 7-6 in May 2026. According to his latest Class 1 medical, which is dated March 31st, 2026, he has 7,145 hours.
6: After hitting the van, the plane careened through a fence and smashed an SUV on a city street. Authorities say the five people killed were all inside a van used to shuttle crews that clean planes.
5: This is certainly very tragic. You would not think riding in a van to clean an airplane that this would happen.
6: Five others were injured. Two people remain in critical condition, while a third is in stable condition. The other two have been released.
5: Our whole goal as a safety agency is one thing. It's safety. It's to save lives. And that means our recommendations must be implemented or we're going to be here again.
6: I'm Mike Hempen.
4: In the week of the 25th anniversary of the September 11, 2001 terror attacks, stories continued to emerge of the heroic efforts to save lives that day. There were 343 firefighters who went to work that morning who never made it home to their families and loved ones, and more than 600 of New York's bravest died from 9/11-related illnesses and the toxic exposure to Ground Zero since that attack. Correspondent Julie Walker reports on a New York City firehouse that was first to respond to 9/11.
7: All of these years later, we gather on another Tuesday morning in September to reaffirm the sacred vow we made a quarter of a century ago. We will never forget. We say it and we mean it. We will never forget.
8: The firehouse that sits in the shadow of the World Trade Center, 10 House, has become a symbol for so many.
9: Guys are terrific. You know, they're always willing to open up and share their stories about the job and what they do and whether or not they were on the job in 9/11.
8: Tourists stop and take pictures. Firefighters visit from near and far.
9: I do feel like it is part of our job, part of our duty to welcome the public and, you know, answer their questions and make them feel comfortable because they want to know what it was. They want to know what it was like. And I believe we need you know, to respect the memories of the guys that we lost on that day.
8: A giant mural remembers the 343 members of the FDNY lost on 9/11. And through it all, firefighter Sal Organo remains.
10: People are still coming 25 years. It's a good feeling that they keep coming back. They want to remember. Never forget.
8: Six members of Engine 10 Ladder 10 died on 9/11. At 65, Organo is still on duty, the last of the firefighters assigned there in 2001 who still works there.
10: I wish my friends were still here, standing next to me telling the story. Some days not easy.
8: At Ground Zero, I'm Julie Walker.
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4: It's 15 till. America in the Morning continues. Three jurors from the Lindsey Clancy murder trial are sharing new details about what happened inside the jury room that led to a mistrial. Sue Aller reports they all questioned the lone holdout juror who prevented a unanimous verdict. Audio courtesy NBC 10 Boston.
15: Three jurors from the Lindsey Clancy murder trial are now speaking publicly about what happened behind closed doors. They spoke exclusively with NBC 10 Boston and say the 7 days of deliberation were emotional, intense, and at times extremely frustrating. The jury ultimately deadlocked 11-1. At one point, jury foreperson Ronnie Carlson says she believed that panel had finally reached an agreement.
16: He admitted he had reasonable doubt, and I started filling out the forms. I was so excited.
15: But Carlson says the agreement quickly fell apart when the holdout made his position clear.
16: And then he said, but I'm still not going to say that she's not guilty by reason of insanity.
15: The three jurors say the holdout had difficulty accepting the defense's argument that Clancy was suffering from severe postpartum psychosis when she killed her children. They say he struggled to separate that mental health evidence from the fact that she had taken their lives.
17: But he had the hardest time getting off the fact that Lindsey viciously killed her children.
15: The jurors also described the atmosphere inside the deliberation room as increasingly difficult.
16: He would not interact with us.
15: And they say repeated efforts to discuss the evidence and reach a unanimous decision went nowhere.
16: And he just completely disregarded the information that they gave him.
15: The judge declared a mistrial, and Clancy's defense plans to ask the judge to dismiss the case. A status hearing is scheduled for September 29th. I'm Sue Aller.
4: The Tate brothers will remain in jail in Miami as they fight extradition to the UK. The details from correspondent Jennifer King.
14: A federal judge in Miami has ruled that the Tate brothers must remain in custody as they fight extradition to the United Kingdom. The controversial social media influencers Andrew and Tristan Tate are wanted in the UK on accusations of rape, assault, sex trafficking, and child pornography. U.S. Magistrate Lauren Lewis denied a motion seeking their release, saying they failed to prove special circumstances or that they do not present a flight risk or a danger to the community. The former kickboxer webcam pornographers deny criminal wrongdoing. They continue to face similar charges in Romania. I'm Jennifer King.
4: Temporary legal protections for thousands of immigrants from El Salvador are in limbo. Correspondent Lisa Dwyer reports that for some, including a woman from El Salvador living in Massachusetts, it means she and her family could lose both their legal status and their home.
17: The temporary protected status designation for about 200,000 immigrants from El Salvador expires. They have lived in the U.S. since 2001 under TPS, which allows people already in the country to remain with work permits for renewable periods of up to 18 months. If the Trump administration takes no action, TPS will automatically be extended for this group for 6 months.
18: For example, in my case, I owner of the house. If I lose the TPS, I can continue working in how to pay the house. My kids will affect because they are under my health care.
17: The Department of Homeland Security says that it will announce a decision on El Salvador at the appropriate time and that protections would remain in place until then. I'm Lisa Dwyer.
4: Meta has launched an AI agent that can read your email and make payments for you. And the company's own employees flagged security problems during launch week. The new old tech guy, Chuck Palm, explains.
19: Meta has launched a new artificial intelligence. It's called Muse. And it's not a chatbot. It's an agent. That means it doesn't answer questions. It goes out and actually does the work for you. Muse will read your email, shop for you, and pays on your behalf. There is a free version, and the paid tiers run about $20 a month or $100 for the high end. Meta knows this is a pretty big ask, but every user does get a private computer in their Meta cloud. There is a separate watchdog that's called Sentinel and has to approve anything that the agents send out. The agent never sees your real passwords, and when it buys something, you get a one-time credit card number. Meta is also offering up to $300,000 to anybody who can break it. That's a pretty brave statement for a system that's still reporting failures during their launch week. One tester asked Muse to identify the toys in his kid's birthday picture. It got around its own guardrails and exposed his personal iCloud photos. Meta's chief technology officer reported that it kept logging him out. I guess that's one way he could stay secure. Another employee reported that the monitoring just switched itself off for no apparent reason. Excuse me, but I now have an AI bot I have to try to hack. Follow the new old tech guy on X at Chuck Palm.
4: 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Here's Robert Workman.
20: Game one of the new NFL season, a Super Bowl rematch between the Patriots and the Seahawks in Seattle. The Seahawks win it 13-10. Seattle lost quarterback Sam Darnold to a hip injury on the opening drive, and backup Drew Locke didn't have much luck moving the ball for three quarters as New England built a 10-0 lead. But the Seahawks defense picked off three Drake May passes in the fourth, and Locke clicked with Jackson Smith and Jigba on a 45-yard TD pass, then directed a drive for the winning field goal. Tonight, it's the 49ers taking on the Rams in Melbourne, Australia. Australia first NFL game ever down under. U.S. Open tennis, men's and women's semifinals are set, two Americans on each side. Today, Aryna Sabalenka, the top seed, trying for her third straight U.S. Open crown, meets number three Jessica Pegula. Then two seed Elena Rybakina takes on number four Coco Gauff. Men's semifinals tomorrow features an All-American matchup, eight seed Ben Shelton and number 11 Francis Tiafoe. Then number one Alex Zverev meets unseeded Karen Khachanov. Baseball, the Dodgers romped over the Reds 14-1 for their seventh win in a row. Padres kept pace with a 9-2 rout of the Nationals. Jackson Merrill homered twice and drove in a career-best six runs. Kyle Schwarber's league-leading 44th homer was a grand slam as the Phillies kicked the Astros 11-7. George Lombard's salami helped the Yankees to a 6-1 win over the Rockies. The rookie is the second youngest Yank ever to spank a granny, about 6 months older than that Mickey Mantle fellow back in 1952. And in honor of the NFL's return, the Jets nipped the Dolphins. Make that the Mets nipped the Marlins 15-14. That's Thursday Sports.
4: 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It's 7 till. Meet the new Girl Scout cookie. 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When America in the Morning continues after these messages.
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4: It's 5 till. America in the Morning continues. Is he leaving or isn't he? Entertainment reporter Kevin Carr is looking into rumors that the late-night TV host Jimmy Kimmel is ending his show on ABC, but the network is saying something different.
1: Mere hours before Jimmy Kimmel returned to the late-night stage after his summer hiatus, Page Six reported that the host's career on ABC is coming to a close. The media outlet cited an unnamed source that said, quote, his contract is not getting extended. However, when Page Six asked ABC, a spokesperson called the information, quote, inaccurate and purely speculative. On Tuesday's episode of Jimmy Kimmel Live, the 58-year-old host did not address the rumor. However, he did take a chance to rile President Trump yet again.
21: I go away for one summer. He does enough crazy stuff to fill a whole We Didn't Start the Fire parody song.
1: After pressure from the FCC, Kimmel's show was famously put on hiatus by ABC and Disney last September in response to complaints against comments the comedian made about the assassination of Charlie Kirk. Kimmel continued to focus on FCC Chairman Brendan Carr, who encouraged local affiliates to boycott the show.
21: There are those who said we would never last this long. There are even those who used the regulatory might of the FCC to unconstitutionally try to make sure we didn't last this long. But we did it the hard way, Brendan, and we are still here.
1: Page Six further speculated that the network is searching for a new host. The outlet suggested that Rosie O'Donnell, who returned to the United States from living in Ireland, was primed for the job after successfully filling in for Kimmel in August.
2: If you thought the president hated Jimmy Kimmel Live when it was hosted by Jimmy Kimmel, buckle up, people.
1: I'm Kevin Carr.
4: 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However, as correspondent Ed Donahue reports, there'll soon be new cookie options from the Scouts. Except these new crunchy cookies will not be for you or your kids, but your dogs will love them.
3: The Girl Scouts are rolling out two new cookies in January, including cookies for dogs. 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The crunchy oatmeal cookie has chocolate chips and colored sprinkles. 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Girl Scouts of the USA say the new cookies were inspired by scouts who wanted to ensure more people and pets could take part in the cookie program. I'm Ed Donahue.
4: America in the Morning for Thursday, September 10th, 2026 is produced by Jeff McKay. I'm John Trout. This is Westwood One.
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23: KFRU. With a U.S. House map that the state's highest court had already invalidated ahead of the November election. In a brief unexplained order and over no noted dissent by any justices, the court granted a request by a Democratic backed advocacy group in Missouri to pause a lower federal court order that greenlit the GOP-favored map just a few days ago. The Republicans held their first ever midterm convention last night, with the president's approval rating in the low 30s heading into the midterm elections. Republican strategist Neil Chatterjee admitting,
24: the August producer price in
25: Republicans have struggled to find a core economic message since the president's second term began. The One Big Beautiful Bill Act was supposed to be their signature legislative achievement, touting tax cuts to help American consumers. But because of the two I's, Iran and inflation, Americans aren't feeling the benefits of those tax cuts.
23: The latest reading on one of those I's, inflation, shows prices at the wholesale level rising again year over year.
24: The August producer price index showed a 5.4% rise from the same month a year ago, in line with analysts' expectations. The Bureau of Labor Statistics says a third of the increase came from rising diesel prices, which jumped over 24%. Tomorrow, the government releases figures on inflation at the other end of the supply chain, the consumer level.
23: ABC's Jim Ryan. When it comes to the other eye, Iran, in addition to diesel prices, gas prices, $1.30 more than before the war began. The weather again, the big story in Southern California, major waves and high tides.
26: All this comes as L.A. also battles extreme heat and humidity, with downtown L.A. hitting a heat index of 111 degrees. and a brush fire sparking near the Getty Center.
23: That's ABC's Trevor Ault in Los Angeles. The museum was forced to evacuate. 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
23: Bit of a problem for Air Force One. White House says no.
6: This was a first. We were standing there on the tarmac waiting for the president to step off of Marine One when suddenly an inflatable slide deployed from the side of Air Force One. This is that new $400 million jet from Qatar. The president then telling me that they were testing out the emergency slide, but sources later telling us that a military personnel accidentally set off and deployed the slide. They were able to remove it, and the president made his way here to Dallas.
23: ABC's Mary Bruce. Tomorrow marks 25 years, of course, since the September 11th attacks. Nearly 3,000 people were killed that day. ABC's Michelle Franzen has more on some of those left behind.
7: Marion Fontana lost her firefighter husband, Dave Fontana, on 9/11, which was also their wedding anniversary.
8: I kind of knew that my life would never be the same.
7: The couple's son, Aiden, is now 30. Marion says it's been a long journey for both of them.
8: He is resilient too, thank God, and we've become very, very close.
7: She says they will spend this 9/11 at the beach.
8: We're going to write some poems in the sand and talk about him and, you know, pay tribute to what a wonderful man he was.
7: Michelle Franzen, ABC News, New York.
23: The latest warning about food that could make you sick. The FDA now says broccoli sprouts could be contaminated with salmonella. So far, 22 people have become ill in 3 states, and 2 have landed in the hospital. I'm Sherry Preston, ABC News.
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9: 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The Show Me State Air Show in Jefferson City will honor veterans from the 35th anniversary of Desert Storm and the 25th anniversary of the Afghanistan War this weekend. Ashley Bird talks with director Penny Smith.
10: So every year we have a focus. Our first year that we decided to make a focus more military related, we did the 80th anniversary of World War II. And we interviewed all those veterans from that era that were still with us, which was really awesome to get those in while we did. A lot of them were like 100 years old, 101. So it was really cool. It was very well received. So we decided that, you know, this is a great way to educate our public, educate our kids. So the next year we did Vietnam era. It was their anniversary. And then this year is the 35th anniversary, of course, of Desert Storm. And it's also the 25th anniversary of the Afghanistan War. So we're recognizing both of those veterans. And basically what we have done, or what we do each year, is we do a video interview with several of our, you know, Tri-County veterans with our students. And they produce the video, they put it all together, edit it, and, you know, of course, with some help. And we put it on, we air it during both days of the air show. And having the students involved, and they're all ages, really helps get the attention of the youth to stop and watch and listen, and hopefully at the same time learn. You know, these are real people. This is not a television show. These are actual people that live among us that have done this for our country. And so it's a big deal for us. And so that's kind of how all of that started. And I go to all the schools that, you know, they'd call me, I go out, I usually try to bring one of our veterans, you know, to the school to talk, or like history classes will call, the teacher will call and say, hey, do you have someone who can come talk about U.S. history, or do you have somebody come talk about world history and a specific era, you know, that they're interested in. So I, knowing several, can call and just say, hey, do you have someone that would feel comfortable talking about this? So I have them come to the school with me and we have discussions. It's a year-round thing that we do. It's not just the air show. It's a whole learning for our youth is the purpose of everything. And it just kind of culminates at the air show.
14: And the air show is the culmination on the 12th and 13th. And this is going to be in Jefferson City. Is there anything different about the air show this year?
10: So this year, you know, we have aircraft of all, you know, of the various eras. We will have the World War II aircraft, the Dauntless, which was, of course, really huge in the Pearl Harbor timeline. We also have the Huey and the Cobra, which is, of course, Desert Storm time. And then we have several others as well that are kind of mixed in, statics and flying. And then we have these headliners, the Red Bull Air Force team. They are jumpers. And they're the ones that wear the wingsuits. They're world famous. You see them all over the place. They jump off of the craziest sites. And they just wear these suits that, you know, and no parachute until you can see their face clearly. I mean, it's amazing and just breathtaking to watch it happen. So they're going to be here. And also Red Bull's Kirby Chambliss. He has won world champion air races. He is Red Bull's national aerobatics champion. So he is really, really well known as well on YouTube. All the crazy stunts that he does are just, I don't know how they do it. it just makes my stomach hurt just watching, but it is just breathtaking. The B-2 will do a flyover on the Saturday the 12th. So that'll be fun. And then, of course, we'll have a C-130 from St. Joe there that people can climb into and see what it's like inside of one of those things. I mean, it's a big aircraft, and it is really cool. And then, of course, we'll have our National Guard. We'll have a couple of their helicopters there.
14: You're listening to Show Me Today, the Voice of Missouri. We're talking to Penny Smith, who is the director of the Show Me State Air Show in Jefferson City coming up. And you were talking about so much happening in the air, but there's lots on the ground, too. And I would imagine that people get to ask questions of the crews or the experts or the veterans, so they actually get to learn on the ground.
10: You bet. So, yes, there's plenty of static aircraft on the ground. People get to go up, they get to talk to the crews that are there with those aircraft and learn about, you know, if it's a historic aircraft, they get to learn about the history of the aircraft. Some of them they'll get to climb into, and, you know, like the National Guard will have a couple of helicopters there that are awesome. Kids are always climbing into those to learn a little bit more. Yeah, adults love this stuff, I'm telling you. It's great because you don't get to do it every day.
14: Right.
10: So there's that. There's a kid zone that will have obstacle course, a couple of different obstacle courses, some inflatables, bounce houses. These are free. Once you get in the door, this is free. Kids get to enjoy all of that. There's face painting. There's hands-on activities. Again, free to the kids. There's a lot to do. There's classic cars and vintage military vehicles. And there's veteran assistance organizations that are there to kind of explain some of the benefits that veterans get that they don't realize they have. Lots of course, merchandise vendors and employers looking to hire people as well. And then, of course, we have food and drinks. So it's kind of just a well-rounded event.
14: It sounds like almost a fair, you know, it's right? Everything going on, everything. And you can guarantee the weather will be great too, right?
10: Of course, it's going to be perfect.
14: Well, tell me this. I mean, obviously, you know, folks, you've had good attendance in the past. How do people get there? And is there any instruction about parking since we're talking about the Jefferson City Airport?
10: So there will be, actually, I think they just got posted and then it'll also be on social media, but there's maps that will show the route to take if you're coming north, south, east, or west. And it'll show you, you know, where remote parking is, where the airport parking is, and how you would get access to that. Handicap parking is in either location, the remote or the one at the airport. And it should be pretty simple. I mean, it's usually pretty simple. The safety crews are really great at directing traffic and trying to keep the line going because I know it can get backed up with everybody that comes. But it usually moves pretty quickly. So I don't think that's going to be an issue this year.
14: You mentioned, you know, obviously students, kids who want to learn more, but obviously veterans who have served may have some resources there for them as well.
10: We usually have several veteran organizations that come just to be able to reach out to those that have not heard about their benefits that are, you know, out there for them. And it is a great opportunity for our veterans to come and see. And it's free for them to get into the air show. So it's not like it's going to, you know, it's all benefit and no down. So they get to come in free. They can go visit with all these veteran booths that have information for them and can help them work through some questions or, you know, thoughts. And then also we have a shaded seating area for them that they can go into and have a cold bottle of water, sit down, watch the show, get under the shade as they need, you know, that kind of thing.
14: What are you hoping for in attendance, Penny?
10: We typically average about 12,000 to 14,000 people over the weekend. So I figure it might be that, maybe a little higher because we have the Red Bull team coming. I mean, we've had a ton of interest, plus the Dauntless being such a historic aircraft. I know we've had calls from St. Louis, Kansas City saying that they're coming with groups. So I think it'll be a little more this year, as long as that weather is good.
14: Oh, it's if people can go to football games, they can do this, right?
10: That's what I was thinking. It's only right. For a couple of hours. It ain't going to hurt them.
14: Well, Penny, the director of the Show Me State Air Show, this is a major undertaking. You said it's a year-round educational event. What does it take to put this thing on?
10: Oh, gosh. Yeah, you have to plan it 2 years in advance. It's, you know, all the things that we have to do with the FAA, our state, our city, you know, it's the capital city, our... all the forces that it requires to make this happen, it takes a couple of years to get this to work for the next year. I mean, so we're already planning for 2027. It had to be in place and ready and dates picked well in advance. So yeah, it takes a lot. It literally takes hundreds of people to try to make this work every year.
14: They're all volunteers.
10: All volunteers, yeah. The money that, which really usually isn't any money left over, it goes into the air show.
14: Penny, thank you. Good luck with the air show. It sounds like that's your air traffic controller and everything else.
10: Yeah, thank yeah. you.
14: Thank you for being with us on our show, Show Me Today. And I look forward to seeing you there.
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9: Welcome back to Show Me Today, the voice of Missouri. I'm Bill Pollack. Last week I had Barbara Baird on, the accidental Ozarkian who went down to the fish hatchery in Branson and noticed a two-headed snake. Hopefully you haven't seen any of those, but if you do notice that there are more snakes around your property, you're not imagining things. Late summer and early fall are some of the busiest times of the year for snakes in Missouri as they search for food, shelter, and places to spend the winter. Matt Pilger is with Bob Pierce. He's with MU Extension, State Wildlife and Fishery Specialist, to learn why snakes are on the move and what you can do to keep them from moving indoors.
20: Why do Missouri residents seem to notice more snakes this time of year?
27: Well, that's a good question. You know, snakes are active during the warmer months of the year, beginning during the spring, throughout the summer and early fall. And the number of snakes are having young at this time of year. Of course, they have a lot. Different species have young in the spring as well. But it seems like during this time of year, snakes are beginning to locate areas to spend the winter in the cooler months when they're not as active. Obviously, so it's a good time of year to take stock around your home if you don't care to have snakes nearby your home, to look at your area and take precautions to reduce the food and cover that's available that might attract snakes to your property.
20: What's kind of the biggest misconception that Missourians have about snakes, Bob?
27: Well, most folks, or many folks, let's say, just tend to have fears of snakes that are unwarranted. Most snakes are very beneficial. In fact, all of them are, for that matter. Even our venomous snakes provide some benefits by eating small rodents and other species that you may not wish to have as well. So, again, the fear of snakes is really unwarranted, as they are very, very beneficial to have.
20: Whenever, you know, people run into a snake in maybe their garage or their basement or a crawl space, what should they do? And what are some common mistakes that, homeowners make that inadvertently invite snakes onto their property?
27: Well, that's a good question as well. I think if you have debris in your yard or firewood next to your home, or maybe you have cracks in your foundation,

0: have food available and also cover that's very important as well.
1: Now, I know it's very hot outside as we are speaking today, but fall temperatures will be on the way for people.
0: They'll be on the way.
1: Yes, we hope. For people who are listening and want to keep snakes out of their home this fall, what would you say the most important step is that they can take right now?
0: Well, just again, remove those sources of cover that snakes may find available, debris, wood piles, brush from around your home, and remove that habitat, which is also good habitat for mice and voles and small rodents, those food sources. And then just again, take a look at your foundation. Make sure the crevices are filled with caulk or other ways to exclude animals, and just take stock of your property. And if you see a snake, just leave it alone. And in fact, it's many people enjoy having snakes and observe nature up close. And they're not interested in trying to get in your home necessarily as much as they are just looking for food and sources of cover.
1: Well, great information here, Bob. We certainly appreciate talking to you again, and thanks for taking some time out with us.
0: Yeah, we do have some resources available. We have an MU Extension guide that can be accessed through our MU Extension website. And the Missouri Department of Conservation has excellent resources on identifying snakes here in Missouri that people can take advantage of as well.
1: Very nice. Well, thank you so much again. He is Mr. Robert Pierce, the State Wildlife and Fisheries Specialist with the University of Missouri Extension. I'm Matt Pilger, and this is Show Me Today.
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2: From Stettin in the Baltic to Trieste in the Adriatic, an iron curtain has descended across the continent.
3: Yeah, 1946, Winston Churchill's famous Iron Curtain speech at Westminster College in Fulton. Now, how does that speech tie into a football game this weekend? Well, Westminster will be traveling to Eureka College in Illinois, and they are launching the Berlin Wall Bowl. It's a new rivalry that's built around the remarkable connection that both schools have to Churchill, Ronald Reagan, the history of the Cold War. And to tell us about the history and about this rivalry game, Tim Riley is director and chief curator of the National Churchill Museum at Westminster College, and Dr. Jessica Brown is Westminster's director of intercollegiate athletics. Welcome to both of you. Tim, when you hear the name Berlin Wall Bowl, it certainly gets your attention. How did this idea come together, and when did you realize the history between these two colleges, that it could become a football rivalry?
4: Well, full credit goes to my colleague, JB, Dr. JB, who had this idea. You know, she said and recognized fully that Winston Churchill, of course, gave that Iron Curtain speech here at Westminster College, warning that an Iron Curtain was descending across the continent that launched really the beginning of the Cold War era and changed the course of history. And that Iron Curtain became concrete. Became a sign of division that separated Western democracy from communist tyranny for much of the 20th century, until Ronald Reagan, an alumnus of Eureka College and a football player there, I might add, said, "Mr. Gorbachev, tear down this wall." And the wall ultimately came down and the Cold War era ended. Both campuses have monuments. They have sections of the Berlin Wall. And in many ways, because the Cold War era started at Westminster College and because of Ronald Reagan, the Eureka alumnus ended under his reign, we thought, what a great way to take the past and celebrate it to a whole new generation in a novel way by introducing it to athletics. So these young student athletes grappling on the gridiron are also grappling with the ideas of freedom and democracy that both Churchill and Reagan did. You can only get this in Division III football. I mean, it really is an incredible story. And that's the genesis of it. It's a remarkable thing. We're looking forward to seeing the athletes on the field and entertaining the fans of history and football on Saturday.
3: Yeah, JB, from an athletic standpoint, how does this come together, and how did the schools talk this through and decide trophies and games and logistics? And
5: yeah, well, thank you again, Bill, for this opportunity. You know, this past fall, Eureka visited Westmo, and the AD arrived on campus, Sarah Shaw. And there was a friendly kind of exchange around competitions because the president at Eureka College, Dr. Jamel Santa Cruz Wright, is someone who I worked under for about 8 years. And now Sarah is working under her leadership. And there was this joke that went on about, you know, JB 1-0 for the AD challenge. And I said, hey, Sarah, what if we really play on to that narrative and make something big out of it? And you know, as conversations continue to go, we realize that we actually have a nice alignment with history. And I think at the small private Division III NCAA level, you have that opportunity to really lean into your historic roots on your college campus and play onto that for the value proposition of what students will gain when they come to Westminster College. And so that conversation just continued to evolve. I started pitching the conversation with my colleague, Tim and Stephanie Wells here at Westmo, to see if this is something that would be received by the Churchill community. And Sarah did the same with the Reagan community. And before you knew it, we were on calls and starting to plan this out. One thing that I think should be noted that's different about this bowl game that you may not see at other levels, at the Division II or Division I level, is that this is a joint effort. And so all of our marketing, our communication, our planning has been really a joint committee. We want to do this together. We want to make sure that both of our students that are participating in the bowl have a great experience.
3: The Berlin Wall Bowl will be this Saturday, and it'll be at Eureka. Now, JB, you were at that school as well, so that's a unique perspective to be a part of both schools' history, huh?
5: It is a unique perspective, and I have to say, during my time there as a head volleyball coach, SWA, Dean of Students, and Title IX coordinator, I really learned how to leverage your alum base. And when you have a really notable alum like Ronald Reagan, who actually played football, you can really reach a different crowd of folks. And so I said, I want to take what I've learned from Eureka and bring that over to Westminster, where I felt that the Churchill community was very strong and established here. However, we don't always see those individuals at all of our athletic events. And so this was one way that I said, let's come to them. Let's invite them into our space and see if we can help them see that there is a direct correlation between the history of Churchill and what he stood for making that unity, making that change in our history with athletics. And, you know, that's been something that I've truly lived my career on, which is athletics is the driver for change. It is the driver for bringing people together. And so to me, it was a nice mission alignment from both entities to see if we can pull this off.
3: That's Dr. Jessica Brown. We call her JB. She's the director of athletics for Westminster in Fulton. And Tim Riley's the director and chief curator of the National Churchill Museum, a big football game going on and hopefully the start of a longtime rivalry. Now, Tim, are there original sections of the Berlin Wall on both campuses?
4: There are. Yeah. There's a small Ronald Reagan Museum at Eureka, which is terrific and celebrates Reagan's accomplishments as president of the United States. And here outside the National Churchill Museum, we have eight sections of the Berlin Wall. It's actually comprised into a sculpture that was built by Winston Churchill's granddaughter, Edwina Sands. So both campuses have original relics from the Cold War. When Reagan said, "Mr. Gorbachev, tear down this wall," it came down, but we rebuilt it, or parts of it, on each of our campus. I think it's a great monument and an eyewitness to history, I think, for young people, for our student athletes, for our students in general, to see these monuments of another age and another era, and to see this formidable division that stood for so long, separating ideologies, to come down and reflect upon that. You can't learn that in a textbook. And I think both colleges use those monuments to good effect, to educate and inspire new generations of leaders. That's what we're all about.
3: Is a piece of the wall part of the trophy?
5: So a piece of the wall is not a part of the trophy. The trophy will be revealed later this week. Okay. But we really leaned into what this bowl is about, which is the Berlin Wall. And so I think our fans will be excited to see how we've been able to lean into the name of the bowl and the history that we are trying to honor and celebrate through the Berlin Wall. And so that will be revealed later this week for our fans to start getting a piece of what that trophy will look like, which will be passed from institution to institution based on who wins that game.
3: Yeah. I know it's a road game, but for football fans or even history buffs, where can they follow this action and then the unveiling of the trophy and follow the team?
5: So as I mentioned before, this is a joint effort. So there will be a joint social media post by Eureka College and Westminster College that will reveal the trophy later this week. You can just go to the Westminster College Athletic webpage or the Eureka College Athletic webpage, and it will link you directly to our social media sites. So that folks can not only see the revealing of the trophy, but also to watch the game. The games will be live streamed. So if you just go to our website, click on the game day link, and it will drive you right to our Huddle accounts where you can view from any device that you own to be able to watch this game. And we encourage folks to come out and actually support us in live and action. We have some fun game day things that we're going to do to enhance the experience, but also to honor 9/11. And so folks that feel comfortable to make that drive to Eureka, Illinois, the kickoff starts at 5 p.m.
3: All right. The Berlin Wall Bowl is coming up this Saturday. We were talking during the commercial break when I first moved to Missouri, and I found out that Churchill gave a speech in Fulton. Honestly, the first time I heard that, I thought somebody was pulling my leg. But Tim, for people in mid-Missouri or just in Missouri that want to go see this piece of history and learn more, just talk about your campus and how people can do that.
4: Well, America's National Churchill Museum is right here in Fulton on the campus at Westminster. We're a nationally recognized museum designated by Congress as the nation's Churchill Museum, a little bit like a presidential library for a British prime minister who, as you mentioned, gave his famous Iron Curtain speech here 80 years ago. You'll find pieces of the Berlin Wall outside. President Reagan actually was here to dedicate that sculpture. So while Eureka can claim him as an alumnus, we can claim him as one of our most distinguished speakers next to Churchill. He dedicated the Berlin Wall sculpture here on the first anniversary of the wall's fall. Mm. So we have our own Reagan connection, and all of that is explored and much more at America's National Churchill Museum. And we invite folks to come and visit any time. We'd love to have folks see the history.
3: Yeah.

0: Yeah, we'll be pulling for the Blue Jays for sure and watching. This is Show Me Today, the voice of Missouri.
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0: Thanks for being with us here on Show Me Today, the voice of Missouri. 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And if you're a dog owner, you've spent plenty of time searching for the perfect treat for your four-legged friend. 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Well, owner Mandy Crane combines her background as a vet tech with her passion for animals and offers healthy, unusual pet products and even expert advice. And that's all in Columbia. 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Is that right, Mandy?
7: That is, yes.
0: Well, you carry some treats that most people have probably never seen before. What's the reaction when they hear things like kangaroo arms, frog legs, and cow snouts?
7: Yeah, so I get mixed. I get mixed reactions, but you know, at first they're kind of like, "Oh my God, that gross! That's so disgusting." But once I tell them, you know, the benefits of natural chews and treats that are rawhide free, they get more excited about it, and it's fun for them because they get to have their dog try new things and spoil them in different ways rather than just getting the same thing over and over again that you would get anywhere else. So, for instance, I just got in beaver feet and beaver paws, and then I just got in ostrich feet, which are way bigger than I expected.
0: Yeah,
7: so that even took me. by surprise.
0: Yeah, Mandy Crane is the owner in Columbia of Bark and Barrel Boutique. All right, so describe these, a kangaroo arm and beaver feet or what. What do they look like? What color are they? Give us a description so we can see it.
7: Yeah, so, I mean, essentially they look, with the beaver paws and the beaver feet, they look like you would see them in the wild because they still have the hair and everything on them, the nails, which is kind of off-putting, but they are a really good source for different nutrients. And the ostrich foot looks like it just came off the ostrich. Still has the big toenail on it, and it almost looks Jurassic. And then the kangaroo arms, obviously, they are a bone, a natural bone, and a little stinky, I will say, on the tail and the arms. But those are also allergy-friendly as well, along with the ostrich.
0: So what are these made of? So they're not actual kangaroos or beavers, even though they got the
7: No, they are.
0: They are? What?
7: No, they are.
0: Wait a minute.
7: Yeah.
0: I thought this was just like crazy names for them.
7: No. No, this is legitimate parts of the animal. Yes. Yeah.
0: What?
7: So there's like a beaver season, hunting season, and so you can only get them different season of the year, and this is the first time I got them, and they're going over great. People are loving them.
0: I'm floored. I thought these were just creative names, Mandy. I mean, how do you even stumble upon these things?
7: There's a marketplace for different dog treats and things like that, and do some research on what people have, and because it's like a big marketplace with a bunch of different vendors. And I always look for the weird and wacko strange things. And, you know, I've got like big lamb lung, and it's literally a lung of a lamb. And those are one of my biggest sellers. So, yeah, you just find them on this marketplace or, there's different, conventions that I'll go to look at new products and, you know, educate myself. And I definitely wouldn't sell anything that I wouldn't give my own dog. So,
0: you're not finding this on the dark web, are you? Lamb lung and
7: no, I know, right? It kind of sounds like it actually, but no, I'm not. You know, and everything here is from the U.S. except for the kangaroo, which does come from Australia.
0: Yeah, so. Yeah. All right, if you're just joining us, go, what the hell is Bill talking about here? Bark and Barrel Boutique in Columbia. Mandy Crane is with us. I'm learning just as you folks. I thought these were just clever, creative names. Kangaroo arms, frog legs, beaver, lamb. Your dog can treat. What is it about these things that provide nutrition for our dogs?
7: Right. So, like the beaver feet, for instance, they're very rich in skin oils, omegas. They have iron. The ostrich, beaver, and the kangaroo are all very allergy friendly. So a lot of things that are like two main things that are causing allergies in dogs is chicken and beef. And that's a lot of what the treat selections are. And so people look for different treats that they can feed their dogs that won't have them, you know, flare up. And we definitely have lots of options for that. We've got lots of fish things, turkey, and we do have beef and chicken as well, but we do offer other avenues so everybody can treat their dog. And we are low cost. So
0: was my next question.
7: I keep my prices very fair as well. Yeah. So, yeah.
0: Yeah, I was going to ask you, what does this cost? Because it does sound like it is a unique product. It's different than what you would find in a pet store. So what is the cost comparison to other things? If you buy, say, greenies or things like that, nudges, those types of treats, what's the cost comparison?
7: Right. Yeah. Yeah. So, you know, you're getting, like, if you were to compare it to greenies, you are getting a bag of greenies, of course, yes. But one, they don't last very long. And two, there's ingredients in there that just are not that great for dogs. There's unnatural ingredients in those. If you get, let's say, an ostrich foot, that's going to be a long-lasting chew. So, I, as a matter of fact, I've got beaver tail on the way, which is super rich. So they, it's one of those that you let them chew on for a while. You can kind of take it away, give it back to them. So all of these chews, although it may be one, they do last a long time for most dogs.
0: Yeah. All right. What would you recommend for a golden retriever, that type of size dog? What would be a good treat for them?
7: So for long lasting chew, if you can do beef, the beef collagen sticks are phenomenal. They last anywhere from 1 to 2 weeks. The ostrich foot, depending on how hard of a chewer they will that they are going to be, will last 1 to 4 days. And you know, that's kind of like, the beaver feet are smaller. So that's probably like a one-time treat sitting. But you can also do, we've got the bully sticks and the kangaroo tail and kangaroo arm. Those are going to be a little bit longer lasting. We've got, and pork trotters, which are just like pig feet. And those are going to be a long lasting as well. We've got big giant cow feet, also very long lasting. Those will last like probably a month or two. So it's like you can spend, the $20 on a bag of greenies that aren't necessarily that great for your dog. Or you can spend, maybe $20 on multiple treats that, you might get 3-4 treats for $20, but they're long lasting. So essentially it's going to work out to be about the same, but you're getting better quality.
0: Thank you for sharing your story.
7: Yeah.
0: Yeah. Yeah. Best of luck.
7: No, thank you. We appreciate it.
0: Yeah. This is Show Me Today, the voice of Missouri.
8: Don't talk about enough. Manager burnout. Managers are often expected to support their teams, meet goals, and solve problems, all while managing their own responsibilities and stress at the same time. 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

0: person to be. And Charlie Kirk passed away again a year ago today. President Trump spent some time commemorating Charlie Kirk last night, as I expected. I figured he would, given the importance that Charlie played in his life. And tonight, remember, J.D. Vance is giving the keynote address in this second night of the convention. There are few people in American politics who are closer to Charlie Kirk than J.D. Vance. J.D. Vance, who helped to carry Charlie's casket, who gave him a flight home to his final resting place on Air Force Two, who cares deeply about Charlie and his family. J.D. Vance to address the nation tonight, no doubt, will use that opportunity to remind people of the goodness and the value of Charlie Kirk and where we should go from here, what that lesson should be. I expect that and so much more as we continue here in Dallas at an important midterm convention. The stakes are very high. The energy is very high here, despite what the legacy media might be telling you. We've got a lot to discuss. It's all ahead on The Vince Show.
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2: The midterms are almost here, and Republicans could be in deep trouble. Polls show Democrats leading in key races. Tonight, Rob Finnerty on Newsmax reveals the growing threat from the DSA and the radical left. With less than 60 days to go, Finnerty says it's time for the GOP to hit the panic button. The House may go, and control of the Senate is up for grabs. Gas prices, mortgage rates, health care, and out-of-control national debt. 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And Newsmax shows you how the progressive left wants total control of Congress. Tallarico, El Sayed, AOC, Bernie Sanders. Finnerty reveals President Trump's secret plan to fight back. Don't miss Finnerty tonight at 8 p.m. Eastern on Newsmax. 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

0: free, baby. She's ready to go. And so she'll be out there tonight. A lot to say about the value of this presidency. No doubt going after the radical left. 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And maybe any chance we get an announcement on who's going to replace her? Is it even possible? 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

0: it is going to take money. I mean, the race definitely is going to take every one of these races.
1: 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And in a key Senate race, James Tallarico is currently trading at 50% to beat Ken Paxton. 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
12: But it's, I'm going to have to ask somebody why.

0: look, I'll say this, is that having children is more important than having a good career. I have two kids. I also have an amazingly blessed career, but my kids matter way more than how many social media followers that I have.
1: Ah, yes. That was, of course, Charlie Kirk, who was assassinated by the left for political reasons 1 year ago today. 1 year ago today. And the Democrats say, you know, they're still a bloodthirsty gang of ghouls, aren't they? Yes, they are. Not the good guys. Not the good guys at all. Well, very good and happy Thursday to you, and welcome back. It is September 10th. September 10th of 2026. In the United States of America, in Afghanistan, it's not. It's 11-7-7. They don't know what century it is. There are some places in the world. I remember we used to know our place in the world. And so did Afghanistan and Tajikistan and Ouagadougou. Ouagadougou knew their place and knew what their standing was in the world. The left, driven by the Democrat Party in the United States, they've turned all of that upside down and been shaking it out by the ankles. It's a, you know, what's a boy? What's a girl? What's a man? What's a woman? What's science? What's biology? What is the United States of America? What is a border? These people. But I digress. Now listen, a lot to get to. It is the 1 year anniversary of Charlie Kirk being assassinated by Tyler Robinson. I took a look today. Turns out that his publicly funded defense has already spent $1.6 million in a year defending Tyler Robinson. I don't think there's a lot of mystery about the case, but maybe the just deciding which method will be applied when the death penalty is. But the Democrats, they're on the side of Tyler Robinson. They don't want the death penalty for Tyler Robinson. They just wanted the death penalty for Charlie Kirk and for Donald Trump. And they're bloodthirsty goblins. They're from hell. They really are. And they promote after school Satan Club. For schools across America. The Washington Post loves it, too, because they're not the good guys. And that is today, September 10th of 2026. And tomorrow is, of course, September 11th. I know Democrats have, a lot of people have trouble with this. Tomorrow is the 11th because today is the 10th. See how that works? And that's we're using this Roman method of this calendar thing, but never mind that. And so tomorrow is September 11th, and that's a lot of interesting stuff going on there, too. There will be events, of course, in New York City at Ground Zero, as it is known, and the memorial there. And the mayor of New York, who's a jihadi, has been uninvited, disinvited by a great many family members of people killed by the Muslim terrorists on September 11th, 2001, in the name of Islam. That's not like the fact that they're Muslims is a random side effect. No, it's a driving cause. It's what's behind the mass murder and the terrorism and the starting the war that will never end and all of that all that stuff. But the Democrats, they elected this lunatic Mamdani as the mayor of New York, and he's out there saying crazy stuff because he's out of his mind. And the president of the United States is not going to New York tomorrow for the events. He's going to the Pentagon, closer to the White House, closer to home for him, at the appointed time. But we all know the timeline of the thing. The president is going to the Pentagon and not to New York City to Ground Zero. And the news media is waging war with him, of course, because, you know, because that's what they do, and that's who they are. In fact, there is one of the TV networks. I think it's ABC, the ABC Television Network, the American Broadcasting Corporation. They've got a late night show that not a lot of people watch anymore. Jimmy Kimmel. They don't have that girls on trampolines thing anymore. That was the most fun that Jimmy Kimmel ever had, and the Jimmy Kimmel. Who is he having on now? He was having Talarico, running for Senate in Texas, having him on his national television show last night for propaganda reasons. And they, you know, because that's what they do. The Democrat Party owns the networks They own ABC. They own CBS. They own NBC. They own the late night TV shows. They own the midday TV show. They own The View. They own, you see, Ted Cruz went on The View. Ted Cruz went on The View. And they announced his name at the beginning, and the crowd jeered. And they had to have, of all people, Whoopi Goldberg, calm them down and say, oh, we can't boo because we're nice and polite here, welcoming to everybody. So she immediately lied to everybody about everything. But it turned into kind of a moment. Now, it turns out that ABC and Kimmel had invited the Texas Freakazoid, Telefrico, who has now, I think, officially walked back everything he's ever said, which you can do when you're a Democrat. You can be a Satan-worshipping Hitler admirer for 30 years and then just say, well, I've walked that back. And every TV network will say, oh, he's walked it back. So now it's been dealt with. They wash their hands of it and move on. Kimmel had scheduled Telefrico to be on and then was informed by someone that there are these FCC rules and political times if you're going to have a, and I've been hearing about this my entire radio career and knew about it in my television years as well, and that is that if you're going to have a political figure on, someone running for an office, and you're going to give him all kinds of free airtime, then you're going to have to give his opponent an equal amount of airtime. And those FCC regs that go back forever. But, of course, at ABC and at Jimmy Kimmel, they become bitter and rancorous and angry, and they cross-dress and tear their clothes and get really weird on us and maybe microdose LSD or something. Whatever they're doing, Kimmel freaked out last night. I can't believe Trump is making me. All he wants to do is Democrat Party propaganda, and he should be left alone to do the Democrat Party propaganda because, you know, that's what. And what did he say? It was traditional. That's what he said last time. Just a traditional propaganda interview for the Democrat Party. And FCC rules be damned. We don't do that. These TV networks, their tradition is to do propaganda for the Democrat Party. So I've got that coming up. And Kimmel went on television and whined like a little girl last night. And that's coming up. So we have that. Also, the Republicans. The Republicans in Texas holding their midterm convention, an innovative new idea, and President Trump was there last night. I saw on the television this morning, they said that he spoke for an hour and 45 minutes, the president did, and he covered the waterfront. Of course, he covers everything, but the headline is, Trump's stunning vow steals the show during night one keynote at GOP midterm convention rally. That's the headline. Because the president said that if the Republicans maintain control of the House and the Senate, that he'll work with Congress to get $5,000 to every $5,000 to every adult American. I believe he said every adult American will get $5,000. I did a little math on that. I think every adult's about 200 million people, and times 5,000, that's a trillion. It's $1 trillion, which is a lot of money. But the president was talking about it last night, offers Americans $5,000 each if the Republicans win the midterms. So if the Democrats win the midterms, then, you know, there's no money for you. You will not get any of this because that's just where we are. It's pretty crazy. But the president was en fuego last night at the Republican convention in Texas, and it's a big, fun New Deal midterm convention. A lot going on. It was patriotic, people singing patriotic songs and good stuff. Had all kinds of good stuff going on there. So we have that going for us. Yes, we do. The stunning new show stealer. $5,000 for you. That's kind of like, you know, Oprah does this sort of thing too. But yes, sir. And we've got lots of story. We got Iran because they're terrorists and they have their own country and they're trying to get an arsenal of nuclear weapons so they can murder everybody in the name of Allah, and then Allah will think fondly of them and give them a special place in Allah hell. And so we got that. That gun, but more strikes, Iranian missiles attacking U.S. bases in Jordan, because, hey, they're Americans over there. There are gringos over there. Let's murder them all. That's it's nature, you know. It's just the way that they are. They're the bad guys. That's the thing about them. So we've got President Trump, the Republican convention, and that's a big deal. I've got audio for you of the president there. Amazing stuff. President Trump also talking about the low crime rate, you know, 125-year low on the crime rate in the United States of America. Democrats are angry about that because they know that they're being cut off at the knees. How can you drive crime down without beating Democrats over the head? They're the ones committing the lion's share of the crimes in the United States of America. The overwhelming majority of prisons are filled with Democrats, which is one of the reasons that it's not exclusive, but overwhelmingly. And, you know, you got your voters. The Democrats know they've got a lot of voters in there. I know this because they're fighting to get the vote guaranteed to everyone incarcerated in the United States, because the Democrats know that that's an untapped pool of voters for them. Pretty amazing stuff. It is. We got socialism, and because they had this gathering. And we started a little bit of it last night, the crazy, the... A black guy who is obese, who is gay and trans, and he is one of the biggest victims you've ever met in your life. And he gave a crazy speech. We played one or two sound bites before we had to wrap up yesterday afternoon, but we've got more of this lunatic from the socialist gathering in Chicago because they're all out of their minds. And here we go. College professor. We got a leftist. She is a WOC, a woman of color, a radical, a leftist, an extremist, a college professor, of course. And she has doxed ICE agents, you know, revealing where they're staying and telling a mob of mentally ill Democrats to try and go beep him up. Gotta go attack the ICE agent. Because you gotta beep him up. And she says, tells the mob, addressing an audience, where you'll find this ICE agent, who she names, and then she calls on an audience of people to go and beep him up, violently attack him, because she's, you know, she's that's just who she is. And she teaches, you know, the black studies, she's a big Black Lives Matter advocate, and I guess she doesn't like immigration law or something. So she wants a college professor, of course, Malina Abdullah. She's Malina Abdullah, and she wants everyone to go attack ICE agents. And she's a professor of Pan-African Studies, Cal State University, Los Angeles, Cal State, L.A., and she really wants violence to be perpetrated. They want civil war. She's a fascist and a racist, and she wants civil war in the United States because she's violently, criminally insane and mentally unstable. But she's a perfectly normal Democrat, Malina Abdullah. She's a professor, for crying out loud, at Cal State University in Los Angeles of Pan-African Studies. Not just African Studies. This is Pan-African Studies, which is bigger than just African studies, as any child of six knows, because that's what they do. Yeah, and as Talafrico did an interview with Fox News, and it's pretty funny because he was asked a series of questions. Well, you said there were six sexes and God is non-binary. And he said, oh, well, I don't say that anymore. And now the media goes along with him and says, oh, he doesn't say that anymore. So now it's fine. Now his slate has been wiped clean. When you're a Democrat, you can, you know, go around assassinating people, and then you say, well, I walk it back. I want to walk it back. The news media, what were we last week? It was on CNN, where the anchor was walking everything back for a Democrat who said all kinds of crazy stuff, and she announced leading in, so you're walking that back. And he says, yes, I am. Okay, next thing. So you're walking that back? Yes, I'm walking it back. Isn't that amazing? These people, Yeah, and then we got a header today also, hating the Jews, because lots of Democrats out there. Northern Virginia congressional candidate retweets Hitler video, after anti-Semitism allegations. Get some anti-Semitism allegations. Probably the best response is to start tweeting out Hitler clips, because you know, it's not easy being. Oh yeah, Hunter Biden back in the news. He's on his way to being a billionaire. He's got a new scheme, but it doesn't seem to be going very well, actually. We are at 888-630-9625 on this September 10th, 1 year after Charlie Kirk assassination, 1 day before September 11th, and the Democrat Party is not on the good side of anything, are they? Not exactly on the side of the angels. Well, maybe the angels of death. 888-630-9625.
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3: The midterms are almost here, and Republicans could be in deep trouble. Polls show Democrats leading in key races. Tonight, Rob Finnerty on Newsmax reveals the growing threat from the DSA and the radical left. With less than 60 days to go, Finnerty says it's time for the GOP to hit the panic button. The House may go, and control of the Senate is up for grabs. Gas prices, mortgage rates, health care, and out-of-control national debt. 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And Newsmax shows you how the progressive left wants total control of Congress. Tallarico, El Sayed, AOC, Bernie Sanders. Finnerty reveals President Trump's secret plan to fight back. Don't miss Finnerty tonight at 8 p.m. Eastern on Newsmax. 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
4: 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Congressional control and presidential Trump's agenda hang in the balance. 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According to Cauchy's new midterms hub, Republicans have a 53% chance to control the Senate. 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
1: Okay. 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Tomorrow, September 11th. That's a noteworthy date, I think. And we have pulled a number of

0: former Speaker Newt Gingrich, and he compared President Trump to other presidents, to other past presidents. 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
4: ABC News, I'm Wayne Cabot. Today, another court blocked President Trump from implementing changes to the mail-in ballot so close to the election, but the Supreme Court may get the final say. Today, the High Court told Missouri, use the old congressional maps in November, not the ones the Republicans drafted after President Trump told them to. Different story for Alabama, where the Supreme Court ruled that they can use the Republican map. If Republicans do manage to win both houses, President Trump promises to send $5,000 dividends, as he calls it, to all Americans 18 plus. Representative Robert Garcia of California is among Democrats saying,
5: there's no one in the country that thinks somehow this new dividend is actually going to happen. What the American people want is the president to actually focus on lowering their costs of gas, groceries, and expand health care.
4: Anthropic says China, Russia, and Yemen tried to use its AI for missiles, drones, and bombs, but the attempts were stopped. This is it.
6: Missouri Net News. I'm Sue Danielson. It appears Missouri's 2022 congressional map will be used for the November election after the U.S. Supreme Court granted an emergency request made by new map opponents. It's the latest development in a legal fight which led to a contempt hearing for Secretary of State Denny Hoskins. Missouri Supreme Court Chief Justice Brent Powell asked why Hoskins told county election officials to use the new map while there were still legal questions.
7: He picked door number one or door number two. He could have just waited.
6: 14 Republican state lawmakers say they will impeach the court if it holds Hoskins in contempt. State health officials are investigating a measles case, Matt Pilcher reports.
8: A person with confirmed measles boarded a Chicago-bound train in Sedalia on August 27th after traveling through the station there.
6: And the Vietnam Traveling Memorial Wall is in Excelsior Springs, northeast of Kansas City, and will be on display until Monday. Missouri Net News.
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2: Okay. I yesterday started, Michael Piercy and I yesterday, we started sharing with you a left-wing, is he a scholar, Michael? I think he might be a scholar. His name is Dashaun, like, duh, you're dumb, D-A apostrophe S-H-A-U-N, that's misspelling Sean and then adding duh apostrophe to the front of it. Dashaun L. Harrison, and Dashaun L. Harrison was at the socialist gathering in Chicago over the weekend, where a lot of socialists gathered because they need to hang out with each other because nobody else wants to hang out with them. Dashaun Harrison has a website too, and Dashaun says, he says of himself, now with a picture of him I won't even describe. Dashaun Harrison is a queer and trans Afro-pessimist and anarcho-communist born and bred in the South. Wouldn't want to get any more specific than that. Listen to this. They are, not he is, but they are. He might be schizophrenic or have multiple personality disorder. And then you have to use plural, are. They are the author of Belly of the Beast, colon, definitely likes his colon. The politics of anti-fatness, he's morbidly obese, and anti-blackness, he's black. And the whole world, according to him, is anti-fat people, and anti-black people, which would be racist. And his book, Belly of the Beast, Politics of Anti-Fatness and Anti-Blackness, naturally won the 2022 Lambda Literary Award for Transgender Nonfiction. That's a very important category of awards. That's great. But he is a queer, trans, Afro-pessimist, anarcho-communist. Just to give you a little hint of where this guy's coming from. So let's go to soundbite number 32 to Dashaun Harrison at the socialist gathering in Chicago over the weekend.
3: Black fatness is made meaningful through suffering, through surveillance, and through control. And the policing of that black fat flesh anchors entire systems of governance. Without a population to discipline, there would be no BMI, no obesity epidemic, and no medical or scientific institutions organized around managing fatness.
2: Right, exactly. I couldn't have said it better myself. Without it's about population discipline, fat shaming, and it's black fatness. Specifically, if you're white and morbidly obese, apparently a different standard altogether, Latinx or Asian, but there is black fatness, and there is a system that has been set up to control the population and discipline the population, having to do with obesity and melanin levels. There would be no body mass index. There would be no obesity epidemic, right? And none of these medical institutions that have been stood up around fatness, the GLP-1, is that what they're called? And they said none of this would exist were it not for a government conspiracy to control the fat black population. And all of this is a broad conspiracy. Here's Dashaun explaining.
3: The diet industry reflects this logic. It operates through what I once defined as formal and informal relationships among major food corporations, the medical industrial complex, and individual wealthy benefactors to sustain a social order in which fat people are monitored, restricted, guilted, stolen from, and punished.
2: Stolen from.
3: Diet culture has always linked food to morality, framing
2: diet
3: restraint
2: culture
3: as virtue and pleasure as danger through language like guilty pleasure. Abstaining from pleasure becomes a way to train obedience, to train self-denial, and to train discipline in service of a broader political order.
2: That's right. The broader political order is what, and that's, I got an idea. Hey, Deshaun, put down the burger. Just a thought. Just put down the burger for maybe the next 5 years of your life. And you should go to a big pharmaceutical company. You can call it Big Pharma if you'd like. And you can get these injections and stuff. And then you try it. It works all over the place. It's kind of amazing. They're amazingly popular. But Deshaun, he sees a conspiracy out there, and he's got a new label for it because he's got to be a victim. He's black. He's obese. He's gay. He's trans. He's a communist. He's an anarchist. And now it's not body shaming. He's got to. They have to dial all the rhetoric up, right? They call everybody a racist, and they wore that down to the ground. And they had to call everybody a fascist, and then they got to call everybody a Nazi because they keep dialing it up and up and up. And body shaming now, according to Deshaun here, is body fascism because this control mechanism in society that is designed to control morbidly obese black people, who are apparently LGBT, emphasis on T and all that. Here's Deshaun explaining.
3: Body fascism is not some relic of the past.
2: That's
3: it's
2: good.
3: An active feature of modern imperial regimes.
2: You're right.
3: Every time
2: imperial.
3: A government decides whose body must be protected and whose bodies must be erased for the sake of national imagery,
2: abortion
3: is body fascism.
2: It is.
3: Every time there is a call for sovereignty by state powers with the intent to maintain borders, this is body fascism.
2: Exactly.
3: Every time black flesh is wrangled, dismembered, abused, this is body fascism.
2: It is. So the 40% abortion rate for black women in New York City, for example, must be body fascism. I'm going to bet a dollar that he would not subscribe to that thinking, though. But it is. It's body fascism. And the socialists are meeting. And hey, we're excited to announce that we have Deshaun L. Harrison speaking to the socialist conference. And he's going to reveal a new trend of fascism in the United States of America that has to do with body shaming, fat shaming, body fascism, and it's racist, and it's perfect for the commies because everybody is a victim, and there's this mysterious conspiracy out there that he never defines, doesn't say who's behind all of this. Just live in fear and quake. There's a giant conspiracy going on out there, and he's here to explain it all, Deshaun L. Harrison.
3: Understanding this clarifies exactly how fascist ideologies operate through the body, not
2: right.
3: only by glorifying a narrow ideal, but
2: right.
3: also by violently repressing the black fat. Since
2: violently.
3: 2020, the growing popularity of GLP-1s has been reflected in the public discourse surrounding black celebrities such as Whoopi Goldberg, Lizzo, Serena Williams, Tracy Morgan, and Oprah, who have either been accused of using these drugs or have publicly discussed or advocated for their use across media platforms. These drugs took our screens by storm. And what started as a targeted social media advertising was eventually folded into the highest ritual of American mass culture, also known as the Super Bowl, and marked the drugs' full incorporation into the nation's visual and moral values.
2: The Super Bowl is evil. I've got to say, if Whoopi's an example, I'm not sure she should be doing ads for GLP-1s. I think I don't. I guess there was a point where she was advertising for Goodyear, but she's a weight loss model. Is that she's a model for weight loss? Whoopi Goldberg, and might have shrunk her brain. Pretty remarkable stuff. And the fascism and the Super Bowl, because it's the targeted media, social media, Super Bowl, and the drugs incorporated into our values. You know, just go back to Lizzo and Orca, would you? Amazing. Deshaun is very upset.
3: In the years following COVID-19, drugs like Ozempic, Wegovy, Zepbound, and Mounjaro moved from endocrinology clinics into mainstream conversation and were praised as breakthroughs that could finally solve what other medicine, policy, and culture have long understood to be an intractable problem, fatness. And over the course of the last several years, these drugs have also been endorsed as a remedy for long COVID. The fat problem these drugs promise to solve has long been framed as a threat to public health and national vitality, a framing that has always been blackened, with black subjects positioned as its most visible and enduring violence.
2: Right.
3: By this, I mean that fatness has always been marked precisely because of its inability to be divorced from blackness.
2: Hey. He must be talking about Fat Albert. Do you think he's talking about Fat Albert? I think he's talking about, that's Bill Cosby. That was a whole Bill Cosby creation. Hey, it's Fat Albert. I think that must be what he's talking about here. I blame Bill Cosby, but that's not the worst thing Bill Cosby did. Deshaun probably doesn't think so, but pretty. And GLP-1s, you got to look out for these GLP-1s because it's really bad. And this is what the socialists are, their convention in Chicago over the weekend, this past weekend. This is what they are featuring in the way of speakers. And they, as he refers to himself, they have some pretty wild-eyed ideas. Deshaun on the implementation of GLP-1s, it's just nutty.
3: GLP-1s just mark a new phase in body fascism.
2: Body fascism.
3: The political deployment of GLP-1s is
2: political.
3: Fascistic. Not because individuals take them, but because the conditions under which they become necessary are shaped by a world fixated on genociding fat people.
2: Genocide.
3: This is a structural critique that asks what happens when the conditions produced by capitalism, by public health,
2: capitalism,
3: by the state apparatus, and by anti-black desire align around a single bodily ideal that leaves little to no room for divergence and punishes any body that does.
2: Yeah.
3: Whereas
2: sure.
3: Earlier diet drugs were often associated with vanity or addiction, GLP-1s are positioned as responsible medicine, promising relief rather than restraint.
2: Yeah, right. That's but the implementation, it's that they sell it as a cure, but it's primarily it's for genociding black people. Genocide as a verb, the word genociding now, the black people, and that's what GLP-1 weight loss drugs are all about. Because hey, honestly, this is considered to be intellectual discourse in socialist circles. And it's entirely about the victimization the more victims there are, the more socialists there are. You have to create a sense of victimhood and victimization among greater and broader populations. And when you do that, then they'll all vote for socialism because they're all maladjusted, misanthropic, malevolent, just unbelievable sad sacks. And it's what they're looking to make more of in the United States of America. He is, according to his own bio, he's John Harrison is a queer and trans Afro-pessimist. What is that? Is that a different kind of pessimism, Afro-pessimism? Is it worse in some way? Are you more oppressed? I think probably more oppressed. Afro-pessimist and anarcho-communist. Yeah, that's a pretty good description of you, I think. And again, he's, I don't know, the 300 and something pounds, and he likes to go around shirtless and touching his breasts because he's a Democrat. Pretty remarkable stuff. So we have that. And I wanted to share that with you because that's the Socialist Convention. For me, it was the highlight out of the Socialist Convention from last weekend in Chicago. Pretty amazing stuff.
4: And,
2: it's Fat Albert. See, there. Really, that's where we are. He should just go back and watch some Fat Albert cartoons and thank Bill Cosby. All right, let's go to the telephones, Michael. Let's see. Let's go to so many great people. And let's go to Jerry calling from Mississippi. Jerry, you're on the Chris Plant Show.
5: Mr. Planty, how are
2: yes,
5: you?
2: Yes, sir. I'm very well. Thank you. Yes.
5: Hey,
2: uh-huh.
5: you gotta love these socialists. Anyways, how about that John Fetterman?
2: How about that John Fetterman? He's sounding more and more like he's leaving the Democrat Party, isn't he?
5: You know, I don't know if he's the devil in disguise or the only hope we have for that party.
2: Well, I got to tell you, I don't think you can take him in as a Republican now. He is not like he's going to vote like a Republican. He's just going to become, if he became a Republican, he'd become a thorn in the side of the Republicans in the same way that he's a thorn in the side of the Democrats, I think.
5: See, this is why I talk to you, sir. Sorry about my voice. I'm out sick today. That's why I'm able to call you. But that's kind of where I'm at, too. You know?
2: Yeah. But yeah, he's not a conservative.
5: It's just nice. It's just nice to know that someone's at least rattling the sabers over there.
2: Yeah, it's true. It's welcome, and they deserve it. They certainly deserve it. They've earned this kind of, you know, I mean, the reality is a lot of other Democrat members in the House and in the Senate should be behaving similarly toward their party today if they wanted to get their party back on track. Because I honestly think, and I need to put something on paper about this, because I honestly think the Democrat Party is dying as it has existed since Jefferson Davis. I think the Democrat Party is dying, and it's dying really of autoerotic asphyxiation. They're doing it to themselves. They're closeted mental cases, and I'm actually thinking with the breakaway, the Democratic Socialists of America, the DSA, being a major part of the Democrat Party today. I honestly I know millions of people fled the Democrat Party when Ronald Reagan became president. But, and you know, the Democrats were Jimmy Carter then. Look at where the Democrats are today. People should be fleeing the Democrat Party by the millions. Look at you, the Mamdani is the mayor of New York City, really? We've got all these lunatics in the Democrat Party of the Squad and the Jihadis and Abdul al-Sayed. The Democrat Party, I believe, should cease to exist in the next 4 years, the next presidential election cycle, and we got 2028 coming up. But after that, I don't think the Democrat Party should be on the ballot. I don't think they should still exist as a political party. They need to go the way of the Bull Moose Party. I got to tell you, Jerry, feel better. Sarah, you're homesick today.
4: Big room of Republicans in Dallas. Yes, I'm Senator John Fetterman, Pennsylvania. Yes, I'm a Democrat. Why am I here talking to you today?
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8: 445-4489. Yeah! political deployment of GLP-1s is fascistic, because the conditions under which they become necessary are shaped by a world fixated on genociding fat people.
9: That's right, genociding fat people. A world fixated on genociding fat people. That's exactly right. All right, let's go to the telephones, Miguel. Let's go to Tommy, calling from Pensacola, Florida. Tommy, you're on the Chris Plant Show.
10: Hey, Chris.
9: Hey, Tommy.
10: So, it actually crossed the mind while I was on hold there. The comments you had about Fat Albert, really, it's kind of disparaging to him, so I'm not sure you should make that that association.
9: Probably true.
10: But beyond that, what I really called to comment on was, if it's just a delusion, really. If the guy, he says that, it's society, and society doesn't care, and it's all about oppression. Well, if society didn't care, they would just not try to help fat people, regardless of ethnicity, to lose weight and be healthy, and just let them, you could get fat, have a heart attack, die, and that's better, apparently, in their mind, I guess.
9: So you think Deshaun might be a little off on this one?
10: Just a tad.
9: Just a tad. And here's the other part of that, Tommy. Big Pharma loves him. And Big Pharma, Big Pharma does love him, because he should be a customer of Big Pharma, and he should be working on hacking away at some of that Fat Albert stuff, and then he'd give him one less thing to whine about. But I don't think he's looking for one less thing to whine about. He's looking for more stuff to whine about. Yeah. But yeah, you're absolutely right.
10: That's a good point. If he wanted to stick it to Big Pharma, he'd get healthy and not and just do it the natural way and not even need their drugs.
9: Then he'd show them. He'd prove that. Then if he really wants to show them, we should send him an email or something. That's a good idea, Tommy. I think we're gonna have to try to get a hold of Deshaun and say, hey, we just came up with a system on a radio show for defeating all of your enemies.
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12: From ABC News, I'm Wayne Cabot. Money is on the minds of Americans, with President Trump offering dividends, as he calls them, to all adults, $5,000, but only if Republicans win both houses of Congress in November. Democrats call it a straight-up bribe. Representative Madeline Dean of Pennsylvania saying we're too deep in debt to add another trillion or so.
13: Here's the president who racked up another $4 trillion as a result of the big, beautiful bill. Republicans are complicit in that. So to the point where we are $40 trillion in debt. And then last night, he dangles this promise of a $5,000 payoff for voting for him and Republicans. That would add another trillion or two.
12: Price pressure is evident in new inflation numbers. The producer price index jumping today from 4.7% in July to 5.4 now, and that's making government bonds more expensive. It's adding red ink to Wall Street. The S&P right now closing lower for a fourth straight day. One more thing scaring investors: oil prices. Brent crude hitting 108 a barrel right now, and gasoline prices jumping a nickel or more every day the past few days.
14: We're seeing these prices the highest they've been since late May, and gas prices since the start of the war up $1.33. But the timeline that the president is now outlining in response to questions from our Mary Bruce yesterday should not give Americans optimism that things are going to improve anytime soon. He said yesterday he doesn't think the war is going to end until after the midterm election.
12: ABC's Karen Travers at the White House. Gas hit $4.27 a gallon today, diesel at $5.97, and now Iran may have more control of shipping, with the Houthis seizing a port on the Red Sea today. A court today blocked President Trump from changing mail-in ballots so close to the election, and the Supreme Court told Missouri, throw out the new congressional map that favors Republicans. 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
12: The average 30-year fixed-rate mortgage rate blew past 7% today after a spike in oil prices and wholesale inflation numbers. Anthropic says China and Russia and Yemen all tried to use its AI for missiles, drones, and bombs, but the attempts were stopped. Today, Lindsay Clancy's lawyer tried again to have a Massachusetts court find her not guilty by reason of insanity.
17: Less than a week after an 11-to-1 deadlock jury led to a mistrial in her triple murder case, Lindsay Clancy's attorney asked a Massachusetts judge to effectively throw out the case because he said prosecutors failed to present enough evidence to prove that Clancy murdered her three children. Defense attorney Kevin Reddington asked the judge to reach a required finding of not guilty by reason of lack of criminal responsibility, arguing that Clancy was suffering from postpartum psychosis and couldn't tell the difference between right and wrong when she strangled her three children. Clancy's due to return to court on September 29th, when the judge could hear arguments about the motion. Peter Haralambos, ABC News, New York.
12: 7 in 10 registered voters, 70%, disapprove of how Democrats in Congress are handling their job, compared with 67% who disapprove of Republicans. And yet the new Quinnipiac poll out today says if the election were held today, more registered voters prefer Democrats to control the House by 11 percentage points. On the executive order renaming Lake Ontario, 70% say thumbs down, 21% support, calling it Lake America. Wayne Cabot, ABC News.
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0: know, this president is the Olympic champion of lying. He lies about everything. He lies just for the sake of lying. But when it's just lying that puts people's lives at risk or makes life so much harder, that is something that the American people should not tolerate.
1: Ah, Hillary Diane Rodham Clinton. She knows wherever she speaks here. She's a pathological liar and always has been. And she was on Morning Joke this morning. Morning Joke with her pals there getting a hot oil back rub. Act of journalistic gratification performed upon her. And I'm just going to guess here that they didn't bring up the anniversary of Benghazi. 2012. September 11th, 2012, the Benghazi terror attack. Ansar al-Sharia, one of dozens and dozens of radical Islamic terrorist armies murdering people around the world in the name of Islam. It's not like it's a coincidence. But the U.S. government facility at Benghazi, Libya, September 11th, 2012. And Hillary Diane, Michael sprung that Hillary Clinton soundbite on me, and I said, sure. I'm sure they didn't invite her on to talk about the anniversary of Benghazi. I'm thinking that she probably got away scot-free on that one. I'll bet they arranged ahead of time. Listen, I know it's the end, but we're not going to mention Benghazi, are we? And they laughed and said, absolutely not. Don't be ridiculous. We're not going to bring that up. That didn't reflect well upon you for the lover. Remarkable stuff. And Hillary Diane. There she is, and they bring her on to sit there and say, well, Trump lies about everything, even when he doesn't, when he's just talking, he's lying. And they nod in agreement, and they're smirking, and they want to get in a hot tub with her. And they don't care at all about the American ambassador that was murdered by terrorists on that day, on this date in 2012. The U.S. Ambassador Christopher Stevens and the Foreign Service Officer Sean Smith and, of course, the great military heroes, veterans working for the CIA in Benghazi, Tyrone Woods and Glenn Doherty, and of course, a whole lot of Libyans terrorists. They were attacked, but they were dealing with Tyrone Woods and Glenn Doherty, who are very good, were very, very good at their jobs. And a whole lot of those Libyans did not go home and sleep in their beds after attacking the U.S. Embassy there. But it was a terrible incident, and Hillary Diane Rodham Clinton and her State Department decided not to provide any support to our men in Benghazi, Libya, while they were under attack, not even to scramble a fighter jet out of Italy or out of Spain to go do a low flyby and show our presence, nothing at all. They didn't get out of there. It was a good movie made about it all, Zero Dark Thirty. And Hillary Clinton is the villain of the story. She's the bad guy of the story. And they invite her on amazing, on September 10th. And, hey, boy, come on and say that Trump lies a lot. And we won't ask you anything that might be uncomfortable for you because you know who we are. We're NBC Fake News. We're MS-13 DNC on cable. We're a ridiculous gang of Democrats. That's their thing. And so happy Thursday once again, and welcome back. It is the one-year anniversary of Charlie Kirk being assassinated, and it is one day before the 25th anniversary of the September 11th attacks of 2001, and Hillary Clinton will not be asked about anything. And the Democrats, what was her name? Jamie Gorelick, the woman in the Clinton White House who set up September 11th by making sure, deputy attorney general? And she wanted to make sure that the FBI couldn't talk to the CIA about terrorists and that the CIA couldn't talk to the FBI about terrorists because, you know, that's... And then since they couldn't talk to each other, turns out the CIA had some pieces of the 9/11 plot, the conspiracy, and the FBI had some other elements in their files and their know-how about the 9/11 plot. And if they had spoken to each other, if they had not been prevented from communicating by Jamie Gorelick in the Bill Clinton, and this is what the 9/11 report found, the 9/11 investigation found. Congressional investigation produced a report that's 900 pages or something, and I read every word of it when it came out. And Jamie Gorelick should not sleep well at night for her entire life, because she set up the terms, she set the table for the 9/11 attacks, and she was really never held accountable in any way, because Democrats are never held accountable in any way. Remarkable stuff, just extraordinary. But now let me get with that said, there is let's go to Charlie Kirk. Let's go to soundbite number one. President Trump last night at the Republican convention in Dallas, Texas. And it's a fascinating new approach to politics. It's a midterm election year. And the Republicans in Texas, where there is a key Senate race going on, they've got Talafrico. They've got that Talafrico guy that the Democrats are peddling. We've got some audio from him today, too. But the one-year anniversary of Charlie Kirk being assassinated by Tyler Robinson, I read this morning that the public tax dollars, already 1.5 million public dollars, tax dollars, have been spent on the defense of Tyler Robinson, who assassinated Charlie Kirk a year ago today. And at Georgetown University here in Washington, D.C., today they're having a fun Charlie Kirk look-alike contest. Hopefully there won't be a Tyler Robinson act-alike contest. But the Democrats love murder. They love death. They're raising a generation of bloodthirsty ghouls who are dangerous political lunatics, and that makes them good Democrats. That's what the Democrats want. They want more of that, not less of that. And Hillary Clinton is one of those. But back to Charlie Kirk, because today is September 10th, and 1 year ago today, Charlie Kirk was assassinated at a university in Utah, Utah Valley University, that nobody had ever heard of before the assassination, and I'm sure it's very nice. It looked like a nice campus, and it's Utah. It's beautiful. But here is President Trump last night in Texas talking about the upcoming anniversary of the Charlie Kirk assassination.
2: So exactly 1 year ago tomorrow, a far-left extremist assassinated my great friend and conservative voice, Charlie Kirk, because Charlie Kirk spoke the truth. What shocked millions of Americans was not only the fact that Charlie was murdered as bad as it was, but also how many people made an excuse for it or cheered for it. They were cheering, some people, sick people.
1: Yeah, that's a fact, and they're Democrats. That's what we call them. And yeah, here is the year after Charlie Kirk's killing, Tyler Robinson's defense has cost taxpayers $1.6 million. I'm sorry, I said 1.5. It turns out the headline is that's another $100,000. The lawyers are doing okay, I guess. You got to spend a lot. Many years since Charlie Kirk was fatally shot, Utah County has so far paid $1.6 million to the public defenders who represent the man accused of pulling the trigger, and the criminal case is far from over. County has already exhausted $1 million state lawmakers earmarked to help pay for the Tyler Robinson defense. The rest has come from its public defense budget, or a rainy day fund, Utah County Commissioner Skylar Beltran said. So they got that, and you know, just spend more and more. President Trump last night at the Republican convention in Texas talking about the today's anniversary of the Charlie Kirk assassination.
2: For a brief moment, the mask came off the radical left, and you saw what they were really all about. And now those same people are trying to get power over you in this election, and they are all voting Democrat, okay? They're all voting, every one of them, and you can't let it happen. We will not let them win, and in Charlie's honor, I just want to say we love you, Charlie.
1: Yeah, I've got to say, you know, everybody, I was joking about it yesterday or the day before. This is a turnout election. Every election's a turnout election. It's the whole point of an election. It's who has more voters turn out and vote. The Democrats get homeless people from homeless shelters and mentally ill people, and they engage in ballot harvesting, and they drag people off of Skid Row and sign them up same-day registration, and they give them hot dogs. You really got to vote this year if you're a conservative and you don't want these freaks to be in charge of things. You really have to vote this time around. It's kind of huge. President Trump talking about him last night, and Charlie Kirk archives are kind of bubbling to the surface today and yesterday because of the anniversary. And here is Charlie Kirk in 2017. This is the kind of stuff that made Democrats want to murder him, and then eventually he was murdered. And a great many Democrats were and continue to be happy about that because they're filthy goblins and ghouls, and they've been raised to be that way. Charlie Kirk in 2017.
3: A university is supposed to be a place where disagreement, the free flow of ideas happen,
4: right,
3: where people can say, I respect your opinion, but I respectfully disagree. Universities are no longer those places. They are really islands of totalitarianism, where if you disagree with the faculty, the professors, the administration, or the left-wing students on campus, you can't respectfully disagree. You will be silenced, you will be suppressed, and you will be called a racist. And look, we as an organization are going to use every single, really, weapon in our inventory to try to fight back against this.
1: Turning Point USA being the organization, it has expanded enormously since Charlie Kirk was assassinated by the Democrats and celebrated by the Democrats, and that includes on college campuses, and that includes professors and the administrators and so on, because they're not really. And what is he talking about? He's talking about free speech and the free flow of ideas, how the university is supposed to be a place where ideas may flow freely back and forth, and there can be disagreement, and then you can shake hands and go get a sandwich, you know. But the left doesn't believe in that. If they ever did, they certainly don't know. Charlie Kirk, just last year, now that one was from 2017, but Charlie Kirk last year, in July of 2025, was on the Fox News Channel. I think it was on the morning show, and he's talking Fox and Friends, and he's talking about what they're doing, Turning Point USA is doing.
3: What we have brought into the political space is that we have made conservatism not just cool again, not just attractive again, but it's appealing. People want to join it. They want to be part of it. And this is one of the major reasons why President Donald Trump was able to win the youth vote in Michigan. He was able to win the youth vote in Arizona, my home state.
1: Which is pretty good. And he's a young guy. He didn't go to college. He grew up north and west of Chicago, not far from where I did most of my growing up, and it's where regular people come from, at least a lot of them. But Barack Obama's really not from Chicago. He's from Hawaii and the Chum Gang and all that. But remarkable stuff. So the 2025, that was just last year. Charlie Kirk also formed Turning Point back in 2012. And here's Charlie Kirk from last year.
5: When did you form Turning Point?
3: In June of 2012.
5: And why did you call it Turning Point?
3: You know, at the time, I felt as if we were kind of in a generational turning point. That was right before the reelection of Barack Obama. And I had just graduated high school. I kind of saw the liberal influences in curriculum. I grew up in the northwest suburbs of Chicago in Wheeling High School. And there I was, a young high school graduate with no money, no connections, and no idea what I was doing. I said, hey, I think we could do a better job of reaching young people.
5: Yeah.
3: With where the Democrats are now currently, I mean, yeah, the tables have completely flipped over the last decade. And it goes to show that this patriotic revival is being led by the youngest Americans. That should give everyone a lot of hope.
1: That should give everyone a lot of hope, because we might have a generation lost in space already. He was 31 years old when he was assassinated last year, and he leaves behind a wife, as you know, and two children, small children, little children, that he brought with him whenever he could bring his kids with him, and kept them out of the spotlight to keep them out of all this stuff. But the Democrats decided that they weren't going to let that stand. So they did what the left does, and they murdered him. That's what happened there. Charlie Kirk talking about Gen Z and big changes going on in voting patterns and in the Republican Party.
3: We won Gen Z. President Trump won Gen Z back in November. It was an incredible, seismic, and historic victory. But if we want to make that permanent, which would save the country for generations to come, we have to deliver them on the three M's. Let them get married easier, get a mortgage easier, and be able to mate easier, have children. Mortgage, marriage, mating. Right now, those three things are declining. Homeownership is declining. Marriage rates are declining, and fertility rates are declining. Rachel, I know you brought up the average. I'm trying my best, too.
1: Man, oh, man. Smart young guy. Didn't go to college. Graduated from high school. Got busy going to work. President Trump, instant friends. Charlie Kirk and President Trump did remarkable things. And he talked about God and faith and church and country. Family, the value of human life, and so the left murdered him. They assassinated him, and a great many celebrated and still do, because this is who they are. This is who they are, and they, you know, nobody can vote for them. You can't vote for these people, okay? The murderers, the bloodthirsty goblins, but people do. We call them Democrats. We're at 888-630-9625.
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6: The midterms are almost here, and Republicans could be in deep trouble. Polls show Democrats leading in key races. Tonight, Rob Finnerty on Newsmax reveals the growing threat from the DSA and the radical left. With less than 60 days to go, Finnerty says it's time for the GOP to hit the panic button. The House may go, and control of the Senate is up for grabs. 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Tallarico, El Sayed, AOC, Bernie Sanders. Finnerty reveals President Trump's secret plan to fight back. 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
1: All righty. We had a man on the line who's in Dallas, Texas, who was at the Republican convention last night, but he dropped off because it's too much of a party. They're having the time of their lives in Dallas, Texas at the Republican convention. But I've got a couple things. You know, September 11th is tomorrow, and that always means the radical Islamic jihadi terror attack on the United States that thrust us into war. And millions and millions will die over the next century because of the efforts of the Islamists and all of that good stuff. But there is the actor James Woods. He's very active on Twitter and has been for some time. And he's a fun guy, and he's a smart guy, and he's funny. Well, he, it turns out, before September 11th, the attacks of September 11th in 2001, he was flying on an airplane in the United States of America, James Woods was. And there were four gentlemen who were not gentlemen at all, on his airplane. And he is flying from coast to coast. I think it was Boston to L.A. And he's got a story to tell about that. I want to share that with you, the James Woods story. He told the story years ago.

0: News, I'm Wayne Cabot. More courts are shooting down President Trump's attempts to change election rules before the midterms. The U.S. Supreme Court this morning tore up the Republican map in Missouri, and an appeals court this afternoon rejected mail-in ballot changes. About President Trump's new promise of a $5,000 dividend to adults if Republicans win the midterms, California Congressman Robert Garcia, Democrat, says
1: the dividend is not happening. He promised a dividend on tariffs. That didn't happen. He promised a dividend on Doge. That didn't happen.
0: He says it would add $1 trillion or more dollars to our red ink. Red ink on Wall Street, the S&P closing lower for a fourth day. Inflation grew last month, and inflation pressure is growing with the government bonds turning more expensive today. Drivers really feeling it this week. Gas prices jumping a nickel or more each day over the past few days. This is ABC News.
2: Missouri Net News. I'm Sue Danielson. The Missouri Supreme Court has found Secretary of State Denny Hoskins in contempt because he previously told county election officials to use the 2025 congressional map when the issue was still in legal limbo. But Chief Justice Brent Powell also said
3: the court finds that the secretary has since corrected his contemptuous conduct by informing this court of his notifications to the local election authorities that the governing order in effect from this court and directing all local election authorities to use the 2022 congressional district map.
2: The U.S. Supreme Court today granted an emergency request made by a group opposed to the new map. It appears to be the final chapter in what's been a back-and-forth legal fight. The Show Me State Air Show is this weekend in Jefferson City. Director Penny Smith says one of the headliners will be a crowd pleaser.
4: The Red Bull Air Force team.
2: She says there will be aircraft from all eras. Missouri Net News.
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0: 98.9 FM and 1400 AM KFRU. Okay. Again, Hillary, Diane, Rodham, Clinton getting the hot oil treatment on MS-13 this morning. Hey, Hillary, tomorrow's the anniversary of your Benghazi disaster, September 11th, 2012, where the American ambassador and three other Americans were murdered by terrorists, and you didn't lift a finger to do anything about it? Huh. And that didn't come up, unsurprisingly, because they perform acts of journalistic gratification upon the likes of Hillary, Diane, Rodham, Clinton.
1: What and difference at this point does it make?
0: Truly, truly, that she really doesn't care about human life. That, and when she's responsible for them, she cares about them even less about human life. Remarkable. But here she is. I say, hey, tomorrow's the anniversary of September 11th. Remember when you were down at the 9/11 Memorial in Lower Manhattan and you fell down and collapsed and had to be picked up and dragged away and thrown in the back of a black van that was filled with medical equipment and it looked like you had died or something. So that's one of your September 11th moments. And then there's Benghazi. Let's talk about Benghazi with you and how you didn't lift a finger to save American lives. And then you say, what difference at this point does it make? You didn't care at all. Here's Hillary, Diane today. And they love this. You know, they love to reimagine things. They're going to reimagine the Bill of Rights, and they're going to reimagine the Supreme Court. And they're always reimagining. But their imaginations are not very good imaginations. They're demented people. But here's Hillary, Diane this morning on Morning Joke.
2: Let's learn the lesson of 9/11. There was a failure of imagination. People could not imagine that a bunch of guys would go learn how to fly and fly commercial airliners into buildings. And now we're facing the same thing. And we faced it during COVID. There was a failure of imagination, a failure of honesty.
0: They agree. Do you hear them agreeing? Yeah, COVID. We've just changed the subject. A failure of imagination. You should put on a play. Maybe you can be in charge of costumes. And it's a failure of imagination. No, it was a failure of the Clinton administration and a failure of the Clinton Justice Department and a failure of Jamie Gorelick, the, I believe, deputy attorney general at the time, who insisted that the FBI intelligence people should not be in constant touch with the CIA intelligence people and NSA. And if all the pieces had been put together, then this plot could have been stopped before it happened and before we were thrust into war. So it's your husband's administration that really should be. You got the terrorists there on the hook primarily, radical Islam, political Islam. And then you guys, with all the capabilities of the U.S. government, failed to stop it. Failed to stop it. Now, there was, I came across this again this morning, and it's from a long time ago, and James Woods did an interview with Bill O'Reilly, who was on Fox News at the time. And the actor, the Hollywood actor, James Woods, who's a lot of fun, came on, and he said, well, it was now after September 11th and in 2001. But he told a story about his getting on an airplane in August of 2001 on a flight, and I think he said it was from Boston to Los Angeles, a transcontinental flight cross-country. That doesn't mean it's cross-dressing. Just means it's going from one side of the continent to the other. That's not no gender issues there. Transcontinental flight means you're flying from one side of the continent to the other. And Democrats, it confuses them because trans, they think that it only has one meaning. They're not very smart. But here's James Woods telling the story about a plane ride, a commercial airliner. He got on. He's flying in first class. He's a famous actor, not flying private, getting on an airliner. And there are four, like, bearded Muslim loons on the plane with him in first class, to the point where he grabbed the flight attendant and said, can you get me the pilot? I want to talk to the pilot about these four guys on the airplane. And he's starting to tell the story, and a little spoiler alert here. It turns out he learned later from the FBI that the four guys on his airplane You'll never guess. I'll let James Woods tell this story. Soundbite number 39.
3: Without going into the details of what made me suspicious of these four men, although it would have been blatantly obvious to the most casual observer, I took it upon myself to go to the flight attendant and ask to speak to the pilot of the plane. The first officer came out. I reported to him that I felt that the four men, and I said, can you look over my shoulder and see who I'm talking about? And he said, yeah. I said, I think they're going to hijack this plane. I mean, everything they're doing, and I explained to him these details, which I've been asked to keep private until whatever jurisdiction, you know, whatever trials may take place. Their behavior was such that that I felt they were going to hijack the plane.
0: I thought they were going to hijack the plane. Now, why would that be? Were they Amish men? Did they have straw hats on? Did they? Why would you? No, they looked like terrorists from the Middle East. That's why he was very suspicious of them. And he said to the first officer, "Look at these guys behind me." And he's like, "Oh yeah, yeah, I see." You know, when, and this is before you had the locks on the pilot doors, before September 11th. You know, before September 11th, you were allowed to bring a knife with a 3-inch blade aboard commercial airliners. I know, because I used to carry a knife with a 3-inch blade aboard airliners. When I like to carry a pocket knife, they're very handy, and I used to carry one before September 11th. You could carry a knife on planes, but then the jihad ruined all that. We're still going through all this ridiculous stuff at airports and airport security, and take your shoes off and take your belt off and put your bottle of water down and do all this stuff because of 19 Muslim terrorists. 25 years ago. And, oh, it's all so much better now in the locks on the cockpit doors because of the jihad and all that. But James Woods telling his story of a flight that he took August of 2001, not too long before the hijackings. Here's James Woods.
3: I found out later that not only did he make a report, but the flight attendant also made a report of my suspicions to the FAA. When I got home that night, it had been a very turbulent flight. I had said to this woman I'm dating and my girlfriend and my best friend, I said, that was the flight. And I said, well, aside from the terrorists and the turbulence, it was fine, which was now in retrospect not such a very funny joke, but it was August 1st and nobody was thinking right along those lines.
0: That's a perfectly funny joke, I think, and it's nobody's thinking along these lines. Right. So then what happened to James Woods? Suddenly the... Now he tells his story, and now we're talking to the FBI.
3: When 9/11 happened, we were all stunned, and we all happened to be at my house that evening, and my friend Scott said to me, you know, remember that flight you took in August? I said, yeah, I've been thinking about it all day. He said, well, maybe you should call the FBI. And I said, I'm sure they're being inundated, but I thought it over, and I called a local office, and within 2 minutes got a hold of a very intelligent young man, a special agent there, who took the report. And I said, I hope I'm not wasting your time. He said, well, we have so many reports coming in. And he said, and by the way, even if this leads to something, we don't like to backwash information to people, because in case they have to go to a trial and be witnesses or whatever, so you won't hear from us. I said, well, great. And he said, but we appreciate your calling.
4: Mm-hmm.
3: 6:45 the next morning, I get a phone call that actually wakes me up, and he said, we want to talk to you about the flight that you took in August. I said, oh, did the manifest match of any of the flights yesterday and my flight? He said, well, we can't tell you that. I said, well, look, I'll get ready, and I'll come down to the federal building. He said, we're outside your house. We'll just wait for you.
4: Wow, 7:15. So this is
3: 6:45 in the morning. I said, and this is the only funny part of any of this. I said, how did you know where I lived? And there was a pause. He said, we're the FBI. Thank you.
0: Yeah, we can't do that when we can't be trusted too much. But then he did stay in touch with the FBI, and the FBI asked him with great interest about the man on the flight that he reported to the flight attendant, to the first officer, and so on. And what did James Woods later learn?
3: So they came in, and I said, look, I'm dying to know, were these the guys? And he said, well, we've had 36,000 tips in one day. And there's two of us, and we're going to be at your house all this morning, so you can do the math, but we can't tell you, you know. So since then, I have identified for sure two of them as two of the terrorists.
4: Really?
3: Who actually were not on Flight 11, but one was on Flight 175 and one was on Flight 77. And I've been told unofficially, not by the FBI, but by someone else in a higher level of government, believe it or not, just through a coincidence, through a mutual friend, that all four of them were terrorists involved.
0: So there you have that. Well, and if Jamie Gorelick and the Clinton Justice Department hadn't stovepiped information and kept the FBI from talking to the CIA and vice versa, then the U.S. government and all of our fancy highfalutin, very expensive apparatus likely would have been able to stop this from happening, but the Clinton administration and et cetera, et cetera. So we know about all that, don't we? Yes, we do. Yeah, that's another one. Let's, in fact, with that, I'm looking at the big board here. With that, let's go to John calling from the great city of Chicago, Illinois, listening on the WLS, the powerhouse. John, you're on the Chris Plante Show.
5: Hey, good morning, Chris. How are you?
0: Just great. What do you say?
5: Well, you reminded me when you played the Hillary clip on the morning joke show that, you know, her husband, who had to be president at the time, Mr. Clinton, was offered bin Laden, I think twice by the country of Sudan, but turned it down probably because he wanted to maintain his high poll numbers at the time. And I also remembered, if you remember the Ali North section of the Iran-Contra trial, he brought up, he beefed up his security system, and Al Gore was like, well, why did you do something like that? And he mentioned bin Laden at the Iran-Contra hearings as well. So all that was growing under their watch, and they just didn't want to deal with it. So,
0: That's exactly right. And Bill Clinton had opportunity after, and it's, you know, what's his name, who stole all the documents from the National Archives, his national security advisor at the time, had an opportunity to take out bin Laden. And we had guys, we had operators downrange that had bin Laden in their sights. Sandy Bergler is who it was, Sandy Berger. And Sandy Berger called him off and said, no, we're not killing bin Laden. That's not what we're doing. So the Clinton administration allowed bin Laden, the head of Al-Qaeda, to go on and on without taking him out. Barack Obama got around to assassinating Muslims and only Muslims all over the world, including two American citizens who are Muslims without any due process, because, you know, they like to do that. But he waged war in, seven countries, Barack Obama did. But you're absolutely right about the Clinton administration, Bill Clinton, opportunities to get Osama bin Laden, and Sandy Bergler calling off some of our top guys, our special operators that had bin Laden in their sights and could have taken him out long before September 11th, and the Clinton White House called him off because they're like, you know, they're not doing that, right? So you're absolutely right, and I'm really glad you brought it up, John, because they should be asked about it every year, but they never will be, will they, John? Yeah, he's gone. He dropped off. Call and see what he said. That's great. That is great. Yes, sir. Bill Clinton pass up the chance to kill Osama bin Laden. And you got the Democrat fact checkers in on the job. Probably not, and it would not have mattered anyway, as there is no evidence at the time that bin Laden had committed any crimes against American citizens. Missing this is factcheck.org. It's a Democrat Party front group. Now, that's a crock, and that's not how you fact-check something, but that is, they're not, factcheck.org is not a legitimate fact-checking organization. It's just another Democrat Party front group, but other things have been written. In fact, the Washington Post, Bill Clinton and the missed opportunities to kill Osama bin Laden by Glenn Kessler, a great many years ago at the Washington Post. And ask Marco Rubio about it, because he talked about it publicly back then as well. And Bill Clinton and the Clinton administration did have opportunities to take out bin Laden. And it's, he hadn't committed any crimes yet. Yeah, he was the head of Al-Qaeda. That's a clue. Right there. Remarkable stuff. Just crazy. Yes, sir. All right, let's go to the back of the telephones, Mike. Let's go to Joe calling from North Charleston in South Carolina. Both North and South. You have North Charleston, South Carolina. That's great. Joseph, you're on the Chris Plante Show.
6: Well, thank you, Mr. Chris. There's something that's usually omitted during this 9/11 situation, and that is Jamie Gorelick, who you've been speaking of for a while.
0: Mm-hmm. Yes.
6: Was also a member of the committee that investigated the 9/11 disasters.
0: Right. Yeah. Yeah. They had. That's always the case in Washington. It's a hot tub. The corruption must carry on. And look, the 9/11 report did include her role in stovepiping information. And if there is a single bad guy in the lengthy 9/11 report that you're gonna pin it on, Jamie Gorelick might be the person that the 9/11 report pins it on.
6: Well, it didn't during the report. It just let her, you know, be playing on one side and then investigating her playing on that side. I think that is a real crime.
0: Yeah.
6: So I'll let you know.
0: Yeah. Thank you, Joe. That's good stuff. Absolutely. The machine in Washington, you know, and the 9/11 commission, the committee that investigated, there was a lot of finger pointing afterward, and legitimately so, because everybody's protecting their rice bowls in Washington. Now you've got all these different interests involved in examining what happened on September 11th and how it was allowed to happen, and there are a lot of political agendas in there. There's no doubt about it. But it happened. There were failures. The factcheck.org. Well, Bin Laden hadn't done anything wrong by then. That's BS. He had been blowing things up all over the place. Factcheck.org is a joke. The Clinton administration. And look, you know, they have an imperfect record. Kind of a big thing when you've got an imperfect. Well, I scored 99, but the one thing I didn't score well on was we didn't stop 9/11 from happening. Kind of a big deal. Yes, sir. All right, we got plenty more coming right up, because they never stop, and neither do we. Now, we got the college professor who is doxing ICE agents and wants them destroyed. And what did Newt Gingrich say about President Trump comparing him to other presidents?
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0: If this is a referendum on where are we today, Republicans are going to have a problem. We're not happy with a lot of things, even though we're making progress. But if this is a referendum on where do you want America to go, at a time when the Democrats are nominating big government socialists who would radically change America, then I think Republicans will do very well.
1: Ah, yes, the Newtster, the Newtmobile, former Speaker of the House Newt Gingrich, in Dallas at the Republican convention there, being interviewed by Fox News yesterday. You know, Osama bin Laden, I think he is a problem child, no doubt about it. Refreshing myself on Osama bin Laden, the head of Al-Qaeda during the 9/11 attacks. Osama bin Laden, a Saudi from Saudi Arabia. He's one of 52 children that his father had. He's the 17th child that his father had. By his father's 10th wife. His father's 10th wife. And Osama bin Laden's father had 52 children. At least, approximately, that's what they say. I don't know, how many kids you have? About 52. Sure. They're from Yemen originally. Even better. Who doesn't want to live in Yemen? Remarkable. And Osama bin Laden himself had six wives, and 24 children. 24, that's a nice kind of round numbers, good math on that. Because it's different. Not every culture is the same. Not every culture is the same at all. Did you see the police chief in Hamtramck, Michigan, Muslim man, and he was fired. He was fired from his job because apparently his wife called the police on him, 911, four or five times for domestic abuse. And police kept getting there, and he's like, hey, oh, he's a Muslim man, and police chief in Hamtramck, and he said, well, look, wife beating is not a real crime, you know, come on, guys, little wink and a nod. Muslim man, police chief, Hamtramck, no problem, beats the wife over and over again, and he'd tell the other officers that wife beating is not, you know, kind of roll his eyes, and then say, you know, wife beating is not a real crime, right, so we're not out there enforcing the wife beating thing. Because Democrats. All right, now, that was Newt Gingrich we came in with there. And I've got another Newt Gingrich soundbite that I want to play, don't I, Michael? Yes, I do. Newt Gingrich, I was watching the interview live yesterday, and I said, wait a minute, I have this DVR, the digital video recorder. You have that? That's pretty amazing stuff. Technology, the patriarchy made that DVR, that TV and satellites and electricity and the digital video recorder. So you can fast forward and you can rewind live TV. You can freeze frame it. It's unbelievable. Who did that? The patriarchy, that's who. You're welcome. All right, let's see. Let's go to Newt, the Newtster, the Newtmobile from yesterday, because I was watching it and I said, oh, I think I'm going to have to grab that. And then you know what? I didn't actually grab it. I had to go back and find it this morning in the 5 o'clock hour on my DVR because I was still thinking about it. I said, didn't Newt say something great yesterday that I wanted to grab? And the answer is yes. So went back, and actually Michael Piercy grabbed it. I identified where it could be found. But and then Michael Piercy went and got it. So we're a team. We're a team of two. And we have Jasmine on the phones today, too. So that's three. If we were NPR, there'd be 33 of us. All right. So let's go to Newt from yesterday, because he's talking. And the question was, well, what do you think President Trump's going to do when it comes to Iran? And Newt Gingrich threw this out here, and I said, wow, that I didn't see that coming from Newt. But here's Newt Gingrich yesterday live on the Fox News channel, and he was asked about President Trump, and he said something that I found to be quite remarkable. Newt Gingrich yesterday.
0: This is one of the five great change agents to be president, along with Jefferson, Jackson, Lincoln, and Franklin Roosevelt. I mean, you can't hide from it. You want to go in a direction that Trump is taking us in. More jobs, more investments, more security, controlled borders, the lowest murder rate in modern times. If you think that's the right direction, then you ought to be with us.
1: Yeah, then you ought to be with us. But I, the part that got my attention, and it's true, the lowest murder rate, the secure borders, the jobs, there's economic growth going on. It's true that we're beating up on Iran in an effort to keep them from acquiring an arsenal of nuclear weapons that the Democrat Party funded. Because they're a suicidal death cult. They are Jonestown. And, you know, Jim Jones down in Guyana. All that stuff. They're very Jonestown-y. They are the Kool-Aid people. Although it was not Kool-Aid brand Kool-Aid. It was store brand Kool-Aid, a knockoff, a cheap knockoff. Kool-Aid was not at fault there. Socialism was at fault there in Jonestown. They were building a socialist utopia, first in the Bay Area in San Francisco. And then they had to leave and go to Guyana to have real socialism. And then they all got killed. Killed themselves. All right. So Newtster says, Trump, is, as president of the United States, is one of the five great change agents as president. And he compared President Trump to Thomas Jefferson, Andrew Jackson, Abraham Lincoln, and unfortunately not Theodore Roosevelt, but Franklin Delano Roosevelt as agents of change for the country and the world and the government. And certainly Jefferson and Jackson and Abraham Lincoln, the Democrats said they'd let it go over his dead body, you know. And then FDR, major change agent was FDR most certainly. But for Newt Gingrich, who's no slacker, that's for sure. I mean, he's the great Newt Gingrich, and he really is a great Speaker of the House and the contract with America and balancing the budget and working with Bill Clinton, not exactly cut from the same cloth. But Newt Gingrich, at the Republican convention in Dallas yesterday, President Trump is one of the five great change agents, along with Thomas Jefferson, Andrew Jackson, Abraham Lincoln, and FDR, Franklin Delano Roosevelt. That's a pretty august company, I've got to say. That's a big deal, and for Newt to say that, that carries a lot of weight. A lot of weight, I would say. He's elevating President Trump's status to the status of one of the great, most consequential. President Trump has called himself consequential in the past, even recently. Isn't that great? I thought it was pretty great. I just want to share something that's unrelated to any of this, but. Yesterday, I was talking to a friend who lives in California, texting back and forth with a friend who lives in California. And she's telling me, lives in a really cool place, and she has well water. And the well is 1,000 feet deep, or almost 1,000 feet deep, which is pretty amazing. And they're having water problems. They've got a water shortage and all that. And they're right there on the Pacific Ocean. And I was going back and forth with her, with Mona, honestly, California has had water problems. I moved there basically the moment I turned 19, and I arrived there January 1st of 1979 in Santa Barbara, California. And I remember thinking this at the time, because there's always water shortages in California because it's full of Californians, and they're very silly people. But hey, it's not raining, and there's a drought, and wells are running dry. And I had to say yesterday, my friend Mona's having issues with this that are very real. So we're hoping it's going to rain and snow this winter, and there'll be a buildup of water because the wells need water. And I said, I thought of this in 1979 when I was 19 years old, and I just arrived in Santa Barbara. California needs a network up and down the coast of nuclear-powered desalination plants up and down the coast of California, which is the Pacific Ocean is right there. It's the largest body of water on Earth, and it's salt water, and there are sharks in there. It's not like the Great Lakes, unsalted, shark-free, much better. But all the water in the world is right there, and all these decades and decades go by, and they're not building desalination. Yeah, they got all kinds of agriculture and people with wells, and the wells are running dry. And they have the Pacific stinking ocean right there. You could, build some nuclear power plants. They're against energy and nuclear or gas-powered or any form of energy. They like windmills because they kill so many birds. That's about it. Like Chairman Mao had all the birds killed because he was lying about their food shortages. That's the Democrats. They just love windmills. That's it. But California needs to build nuclear power plants, and you got to have little ones like Navy ships. Have a little nuclear power plant over here and have a desalination plant every whatever number of miles up and down the California coast, pumping water from the Pacific Ocean, desalinating the water, taking the salt out of the water so that it's drinkable and can be used for crops and for everything else. But decades and decades go by, and they never lift a finger to correct the problem. They got fires out of control all over the place. The largest body of water on Earth is right there, and the patriarchy has figured this all out for you. Nuclear power, a clean, inexpensive, easy. It's an easy thing to do. We've been running nuclear ships, nuclear powered ships in the United States Navy for decades and decades, for more than a half century now, really without incident. And we need to make better use of nuclear energy. The left will prevent that from happening because they're anti-progress, in spite of the fact they call themselves progressives, but they're anti-progress. And California needs nuclear power and desalination plants up and down the coast, and the place will just be drowning in water. But they don't have any political leadership with any foresight, or they don't have the brain power to recognize what's available and to make matters better, because they're mental. You know this. That's great. All right, where were we going then, Michael? We're going to go to, let's see. We got to get to that. President Trump and in Texas, let me see. Let's see, we got to use, all right, so that's 23. That starts at 23, right? Okay, so let's go to President Trump at the Republican convention in Dallas, Texas, last night. He delivered a speech. I heard this morning, I guess it was on Fox News, I heard that it was a 45-minute speech in the teleprompter, and he spent an hour and 45 minutes because he diverged from the prepared text more than once, but an hour and 45-minute speech at the Republican convention last night. Everybody's having a good time and laughing, and he's telling jokes. He's one part Rodney Dangerfield, and everybody's loving it and having a good time. And we had a caller earlier who was there last night, but he didn't stay on the line, unfortunately. So let's go to soundbite number 23. President Trump in Texas, talking about what the Republican Party has in mind, which is the opposite of what the Democrat Party has in mind.
0: Together,
1: party.
0: We're going to continue to have, we have the strongest borders now in the history of our country. We've never had anything. We have to have strong borders. We have to continue low taxes. I gave you the biggest tax decrease in the history of our country, and no crime. We want no crime. We don't want crime.
1: Democrats want high taxes, open borders, and more crime. And they'll tell you they don't want more crime. And then everything they do guarantees more crime. All of their policies, the open borders, the letting everybody walk free when they're arrested, don't turn them over to ICE, the illegal alien thing alone, and the gangs from Tren de Aragua. I didn't know anything about Tren de Aragua a couple few years ago. The Democrats waved this Venezuelan gang into the country, a prison gang, and they're all over the United States now. The Democrats have made it better, right? And they got MS-13 at Chris Van Hollen, Democrat senator, going down and getting in the hot tub with Kilmore Abrego Garcia, gang members from foreign countries that come illegally into the United States, and senators gussy up and go hang out with them. Just appalling. And the Democrats want more tax. They want to raise everybody's tax. They lie. Oh, billionaires are going to pay for everything. And if you believe that, then you're stupid enough to vote Democrat, because it's mathematically impossible. You could scratch the surface and find out. President Trump talking about many things, so lower taxes, secure border, lower crime, and all things the Democrats are against. He continued.
0: We'll have American energy independence, something you know a lot about in Texas, and even we will have energy dominance. We will stand with our heroes in the military, our veterans. We love our veterans, and we take care of our veterans. 94%.
2: And our great police and law enforcement. We love our police and law enforcement.
1: The Democrats want to defund them. They target them. They threaten them. They dox them. The Democrat Party is anti-police, anti-law and order, anti-federal law enforcement, anti-ICE. They get everything wrong. And again, when they had power in the Clinton years, they put Jamie Gorelick in a position of responsibility. And her actions made us weaker, made us more vulnerable, and paved the way for al-Qaeda to be successful on September 11th, 2001. The Democrats are against energy independence. They're against energy dominance. They're against funding the police. They're against all things that are good and sane. They really are. President Trump last night.
2: And above all, Will, and I think it's so important because there is a crazy little sick cloud over our country. I really believe it's not going anywhere, but we have to make sure. Because we will defeat communism in America and vote for American freedom. We will just vote very simply for American freedom.
1: American freedom. I've got one more President Trump soundbite for you, and this is the one that has made all the news. It's kind of remarkable. That's coming up.
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0: All right, now the news media is very angry today because President Trump last night said if the Republicans maintain control of the House and the Senate, that being the midterm elections, that because of the economic prosperity we're enjoying, he will write a check for every adult American citizen for $5,000. This is what the president said.
1: Here is my promise. If the Republicans win the House of Representatives and the United States Senate,
0: Not the Dems.
1: Because of our tremendous economic success, like in history, we've never had anything like what's happening. But because of our tremendous strength and success economically, I will issue a dividend to every adult citizen in the United States of America for $5,000. The only caveat I have is that the dividend that we're making must be spent in the United States of America.
0: Pretty good stuff, and that's really got him going. The Associated Press, Trump, hoping to salvage midterms, makes a dubious pledge to give every U.S. adult $5,000 if GOP wins. Democrats will steal that much from you.
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0: mail-in ballot rules so close to the election. Gas Buddy just now reporting diesel crossed $6 a gallon today for the first time ever. This is ABC News.
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5: From Stettin in the Baltic to Trieste in the Adriatic, an iron curtain has descended across the continent.
6: Yeah, 1946, Winston Churchill's famous Iron Curtain speech at Westminster College in Fulton. Now, how does that speech tie into a football game this weekend? Well, Westminster will be traveling to Eureka College in Illinois, and they are launching the Berlin Wall Bowl. It's a new rivalry that's built around the remarkable connection that both schools have to Churchill, Ronald Reagan, the history of the Cold War. And to tell us about the history and about this rivalry game, Tim Riley is director and chief curator of the National Churchill Museum at Westminster College, and Dr. Jessica Brown is Westminster's director of intercollegiate athletics. Welcome to both of you. Tim, when you hear the name Berlin Wall Bowl, it certainly gets your attention. How did this idea come together, and when did you realize the history between these two colleges that it could become a football rivalry?
7: Well, full credit goes to my colleague, Dr. JB, who had this idea,
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12: Yes, as you might imagine, the news media is almost universally attacking President Trump for everything he said. And, there's $5,000... because of the great state of the economy, and if Republicans control the House and the Senate, President Trump said, Democrats control, your taxes will go up, the borders will go open, the crime will go up, because that's what Democrats do.

0: But we do have, I'm very happy to say, called back in. Let's go to Ty, like Tyrone. He's from Chevy Chase, Maryland, but right now he's in Dallas at the Republican convention. Ty, you're on the Chris Plant Show. Ty called back in. He was here an hour and a half ago. And I said, hey, Ty was here, but he dropped off. And then Ty called back in. Now we're going to Ty because he's in Dallas for the Republican convention. But I think he's fallen off the grid. Fell off the grid again. Ty, we hardly knew you. That is the thing. All right, we have a lot more to get to as well. Let's see, where do we want to go here? We want to do I want to do this professor. Let's do this crazy professor lady, because she is she's not one of the good guys, boy. And now we got Talafrico too. Not the Talafrico. Talafrico backed off of everything he ever said. Let's see about that. Then there's the Talafrico. Yeah, let's do Talafrico. He's running for the Senate, and he's a Texas guy. He's got the Republican convention going on in Dallas right now. Talafrico said a lot of crazy things. Things like this, like there are six genders.
1: He recognizes that there are many more than two biological sexes. In fact, there are six.
0: There are six biological sexes. There are six genders. They like to think there's a difference between sex and gender. That's a mental illness. That's part of their mental illness. So Talafrico, talking to this nice Fox News lady, Brooke Taylor, who asked him yesterday in an interview, hey, you said a while back that there are six distinct genders, six sexes. You still going around saying that?
2: During the 2021 hearing, you said there are six biological sexes. Do you still believe that, standing here with me right now?
3: No. I remark on some of my past statements. I will be the first to admit it. What I meant,
0: who else would admit
3: two sexes, and then there's a small percentage of people with genetic abnormalities. I obviously didn't say it correctly. There are not six sexes. There are two.
0: Obviously didn't say it correctly. So when you're a Democrat, you can say these ridiculous and outrageous things. And then you say, well, no, I didn't say it correctly. I didn't say it. Are you still saying that ridiculous thing? There are six sexes? No. And the entire media establishment, because it's their Democrat Party bootlicks, they say, oh, look, he's not saying that anymore. So everything's okay. Isn't that wonderful? No, I'm not saying that anymore. There aren't six sexes. There are only two. Just remarkable. And Brooke Taylor asking Talafrico, oh, you're a preacher in the church of freakazoids. The man and woman, there are two genders, and women give birth and men don't. And tried that. Brooke Taylor tried that.
2: I know you're a preacher, so you know this. I don't have to tell you, but Mark 10:6 states, quote, from the beginning of creation, God made them male and female. Clearly in the Bible, it doesn't state that in between.
3: Well, and I think God is so much bigger than every human category. God is bigger than any of our understandings.
0: Not
3: and
0: responding.
3: It's important for us to remember that when we're having these discussions. What is clear from Scripture is that we are commanded to love thy neighbor as thyself.
0: Yeah, that's really the... I'm sorry, what was the question again? He said that there is a man and a woman. He didn't respond to it at all. But you may remember what Talafrico said about God being a Democrat genderless freak.
1: God is both masculine and feminine and everything in between.
0: Like you.
1: God is non-binary.
0: God is non-binary. No, God is a man and his son, his only begotten son of Jesus Christ. And it's a father and a son. His mother was the Virgin Mary. And that's how that all works. But they just make it up as they go along. So Brooke Taylor asked him about that yesterday, the Fox News reporter. You said God is non-binary. There are six genders and God is non-binary. What do you say now?
2: In 2021, you said God is both masculine and feminine and everything in between. God is non-binary. Do you still stand by that?
3: I was being provocative with that statement. I get that. What I was trying to say is that you can't use human categories to define God. And that's not controversial theologically.
0: That's not controversial theologically. What I said was controversial theologically and culturally and ethically and morally and practically and historically and semantically. When you're a Democrat, you can say these completely outrageous things, and then you just say, well, I don't believe that anymore, and I didn't, you know, I said that, but because here's the videotape, so they can't deny it, but they would otherwise. And no, and I'm a man, he's a man of the cloth, and he's a preacher. This is a son of a preacher man here. Pretty remarkable stuff. Just extraordinary. Now, just being provocative. And that's when you're a Democrat, that's in there. He's not going to be swarmed by reporters shouting questions with camera crews and still cameras clicking away. That's not going to happen to him because he's a Democrat. Now, somebody said, you're a preacher man. You're a man of the church, man of cloth, man of the cloth. And so they went to his church, his so-called church, and the Tallarico's pastor, at the St. Andrew's Presbyterian Church. They've got a pastor named Babs like Barbara, Babs Miller. And you gotta listen to this. This is, hey, Babs, you're the pastor of Senate candidate James Tallarico's church. Tell us what goes on at your Tallarico church.
4: If you polled our membership and asked them whether they were Christian, agnostic, or atheist, the vast majority would say agnostic or atheist.
0: That's not a church.
4: So because they don't buy the religion that has been, that we got from the Puritans.
0: Yeah, because it's a church. She's the pastor, and most of the parishioners, who are not parishioners at all, are agnostic or atheist, really atheist, because they don't buy. They don't believe in the religion we got from the Puritans. That'd be Christianity, as taught from the Bible. And Babs Miller, asked, in a conversation talking about President Trump, and a Democrat tried to assassinate, Thomas Crooks tried to assassinate President Trump with a rifle, shot him, the bullet went through the ear, blood poured down the side of his head. And here's the Reverend Babs Miller, who's the pastor at James Tallarico's so-called church in Texas.
4: We still have people in this church that wish that that young man had not just nicked his ear, but been more successful.
0: But been more successful. Have people. So the church doesn't believe in Christianity, that thing taught by the Puritans, and they don't buy into that whole religion thing. And then President Trump, well, you know, really, the people in the congregation wish that the assassination attempt on President Trump had been more successful. That's what she said. The bullet trimmed his head and perforated his ear and caused blood to run down. But this is Tallarico's church. This is Tallarico's pastor. This is the Democrat Party. Boy, oh boy. Now, Tallarico's, the Democrat Party, they've got extraordinary propaganda capabilities, the likes of which the world has never seen, really. Joseph Goebbels drools from hell at the propaganda capabilities that the Democrats have in the United States. He'd be right here with them. That's for sure. But Jimmy Kimmel used to be funny for a minute, long time ago. Then he became a political zealot. And I know it's zealot, but I think it's never mind. It's from an old movie. But the Jimmy Kimmel, I invited James Tallarico to be on his late night TV show on ABC, the ABC television network. And then he was informed that the FCC, the Federal Communications Commission, has rules about these things. And if you're going to have Tallarico on, then you must also have his opponent running against him on and give him equal time. And everybody in television knows the equal time, apparently, Democrats don't. Jimmy Kimmel doesn't. Stephen Colbert, they don't know anything about equal time, which is kind of interesting. But Tallarico invited to be on Jimmy Kimmel, and then they learned about, apparently for the first time ever yesterday, they learned about the Federal Communications Commission and equal time rules. So Kimmel last night got a little huffy about all this.
5: I'll be interviewing James Tallarico tomorrow night under unusual circumstances. You know, for a lot of years, for the whole 20-plus of year of our show, in fact, I've been interviewing Americans who are running for office with no problem at all, just like Letterman did, Leno did, Arsenio, et cetera, et cetera. I've interviewed a lot of political candidates, but for some reason, and I can't seem to figure out what that reason is, something has changed.
0: That's the funny part. That was the funny part. There was the, I guess the applause sign went on or something like that, because there was nothing funny in there, but the SEALs are ordered to clap, and so they do. But if you can have James Tallarico on, then you have to have Ken Paxton on. It's entertainment television, national television. These are the public airwaves. They're licensed by the FCC because they blast all these rays through everybody's heads and all that stuff. But Ken Paxton, not invited on. Just, I got an idea. Just have Ken Paxton on the next night, and you can attack him, and you can berate him, and you can be mean to him. You can be unfair to him. But there are FCC regs, and you don't own the airwaves. It's not your personal playground. It's the Democrat Party's personal playground. Quite remarkable. So he is, he really is, he's rankled because he just learned after 40 years in television about the equal time rule. And so here's Jimmy Kimmel just learning about the Federal Communications Commission.
5: Now that he is president, his FCC has threatened me, threatened our show, threatened our network, ABC, our affiliates, our local stations, based on simple, traditional, editorial decisions, guest bookings, it would seem they don't like. And so out of consideration for our local stations, especially our ABC affiliates in Texas who would have to deal with this nonsense,
0: you're
5: my
0: so
5: interview
0: thoughtful.
5: Tomorrow with James Tallarico will not air on television.
0: Oh,
5: it will
0: no.
5: be posted on YouTube instead.
0: They honestly, because it's been true for decades now, the national networks, the television networks, have become a comfortable haven for Democrats where they go to be fluffed on late night TV, on morning talk shows. They've got George Stephanopoulos in the morning. He's just a Clinton administration official who was never a journalist before ABC made him into one. And again, at $15 million a year. And remarkable stuff. And then now that Trump is president, his FCC, I recall Barack Obama using the IRS against his political enemies, the Tea Party groups and any group with the word patriot in it, targeted by the IRS. And Jimmy Kimmel, if he did make a joke about it, he approved of it because he's a communist propagandist for the Democrat Party. The FCC threatened me and threatened said, you know, there's an equal time rule. I don't know if your first day in television, but everybody in television knows about equal time. And they're so comfortable. And one of the words he used here that I highlighted and Michael highlighted here, he says the FCC threatened me and the network and our local station. What we're doing is just traditional editorial decisions. You know, you're not the New York Times, buddy. These are not editorial decisions, or are they? You see, because they are. And they're Democrat Party propagandists, and they know it. And it's a comedy show. They're not editorial decisions. You're not 60 Minutes. You're not a journalistic, but they are a Democrat Party propaganda operation. Jimmy Kimmel and ABC Network more broadly. You know, what's it called? The View, that show, The View. Whoopi Goldberg is one of their top journalists there at ABC. They pay them all $10 million each to do Democrat Party propaganda every day. There is no equal time there, that's for sure. But that's it. Oh, his FCC threatened me. Well, again, your personal playground is the public airwaves regulated by the FCC. Jimmy Kimmel last night, now he's plugging because now we're going to make money off this. We'll show it on YouTube instead.
5: If you want to learn about a candidate for the Senate tomorrow, you will have to go to the Jimmy Kimmel Live YouTube channel.
0: Why would I do that?
5: Where you will see it in its entirety. And thank goodness we have that. Because in the America we live in right now, that is the best that we can do
0: in
5: until November, of course. Make sure you're registered to vote, by the way.
0: Yeah. Listen to the communist dogs.
6: That's the most important thing you can do.
0: And then they tore apart several puppies and ate them. The crowd, yay, woo, we can't wait to learn more about a Senate candidate in Texas that I can't vote for because I don't live in Texas. The brainwashing, the indoctrination, the zombie-like obedience of the throng of Democrat dimwits, just amazing. And you probably don't recall But back in February, Stephen Colbert on CBS had the same dilemma. And listen to Stephen Colbert back in February.
7: You know who is not one of my guests tonight? Texas State Representative James Tallarico. He was supposed to be here, but we were told in no uncertain terms by our network's lawyers, who called us directly, that we could not have him on the broadcast.
0: Your own network's lawyers? Oh, no, boo. And why is that? It's because of the FCC. But listen to the communist whining little B-words. Listen to this.
7: Donald Trump's administration wants to silence anyone who says anything bad about Trump on TV.
0: No.
7: It's no surprise that two of the people most affected by this threat are me and my friend Jimmy Kimmel. 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
8: If Kimmel and Colbert want to continue to do their programming, and they don't want to have to comply with this requirement, then they can go to a cable channel or a podcast or a streaming
0: that's
8: service,
0: right.
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7: Great idea, man whose job is to regulate broadcast TV. 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
0: Well, you've been in broadcast TV for 20-something years, Colbert. I think you know something about equal time, and they do, but they lie, and they disguise their lies as comedy, which isn't funny. But they don't care about that because this is the propaganda apparatus of the Democrat Party. Makes Goebbels drool. They own it. It's information dominance. And Kimmel says that these are editorial decisions, traditional editorial decisions. Yeah, it is traditional on the broadcast networks, the entertainment networks, to do Democrat Party propaganda morning, noon, and night. And then to be bitter and angry about it and get your clapping seals to, honestly, if you've never voted before in your life, this year would be, it'd be a good year to start voting because these commies are here to eat your dog.
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1: The midterms are almost here, and Republicans could be in deep trouble. Polls show Democrats leading in key races. Tonight, Rob Finnerty on Newsmax reveals the growing threat from the DSA and the radical left. With less than 60 days to go, Finnerty says it's time for the GOP to hit the panic button. The House may go, and control of the Senate is up for grabs. 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Americans are angry. And Newsmax shows you how the progressive left wants total control of Congress. Tallarico, El Sayed, AOC, Bernie Sanders. Finnerty reveals President Trump's secret plan to fight back. Don't miss Finnerty tonight at 8 p.m. Eastern on Newsmax. 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
4: ABC News, I'm Wayne Cabot. Diesel hit $6 a gallon today, highest ever, increasing the cost of all shipping. Regular at $4.27, and now Iran may have more control of shipping. Houthi rebels have seized control of a port on the Red Sea today. Iran, meantime, apparently is rebuilding its ballistic missiles, says a U.S. official, at underground sites. A court today blocked President Trump from

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8: All right, we'd be here. This is Charlie Kirk and me, March 24, 2022. I don't remember what we said, so it'll be a surprise to me, too. Cut to go. First, I have a wonderful guest, Charlie Kirk. And you know, the interesting thing about conservatives is we share the same principles, the same values, but sometimes we disagree on things. Most of the time we don't. When you look at Clarence Thomas, speaking of Ginny, and the late Justice Antonin Scalia, these were two great patriots. And you know, they didn't agree on all the big issues. They would come at them, some of them, with the same analysis, but come up with a different conclusion. And that's the great thing about conservatives, constitutional conservatives. This is how we are. We have our shared principles, but we think independently. Charlie Kirk is very busy. He's running Turning Point USA. He's got a fantastic radio show with Salem, including on the great WABC. He's got a top podcast. Charlie, how are you, my friend?
9: I'm doing great, Mark. Thanks so much for having me. Honored to be here.
8: Well, I'm very sorry you're suspended from Twitter, my friend, but I wouldn't have known it because I don't go on Twitter.
9: See, you're much smarter than I am.
8: I'm a free man. I don't care what they do. Go ahead. I'm sorry.
9: No, I'm as free as you are. The whole thing's so wild. And, you know, we got suspended a couple days ago for a tweet we sent about a week before, basically laying out some facts that this Rachel Levine character that is now been appointed. Yep, and I made sure the pronunciation was completely different, might I
10: right.
9: just to make sure.
10: Yes.
9: And I said I used a factual kind of narrative that Levine's first name used to be Richard, and this is now something called dead naming, which you're not allowed to do on Twitter, which is to even mention that a trans person had a prior name. And so I tweeted that out, and it was met with great support from obviously people that live on Team Reality,

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5: The midterms are almost here, and Republicans could be in deep trouble. 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With less than 60 days to go, Finnerty says it's time for the GOP to hit the panic button. 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Tallarico, El Sayed, AOC, Bernie Sanders. Finnerty reveals President Trump's secret plan to fight back. 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